0: With SRN News, I'm Keith Peters in Washington. A deadly shooting rocks the city of Midland in West Texas.
1: The active shooter situation has been resolved.
2: Midland Mayor Lori Blong.
1: And the shooter is confirmed deceased.
2: The suspect, identified by state law enforcement as 45-year-old Victor Mata Villarreal, was found dead after a standoff with police following an attack that left one person dead and at least 10 others injured. Police say the suspect shot at officers during a chase just days earlier. Gunfire started in one part of the city before ending up near a veterinary hospital that was swarmed by police. Audio courtesy KMID KPEJ. I'm Jennifer King.
0: The president says the media is short on details on the potential agreement with Iran. Willie Nelson reports from Washington.
3: President Trump says Iran leaked details about a proposed agreement to the media. The president says reports circulating in the press do not reflect the terms agreed to in writing. Trump also raised concerns about a drone attack near the Strait of Hormuz, calling the incident unacceptable. Willie Nelson, Washington.
0: Shares of SpaceX soared 19% in their Wall Street debut, making the rocket maker's founder and CEO Elon Musk the first ever trillionaire. Musk joined in on the opening NASDAQ bell from the SpaceX facility in Starbase, Texas, and reiterated his lofty goals to make life multiplanetary.
4: We want to be able to take anyone who wants to go to the moon, anyone who wants to go to Mars, or anywhere in the solar system, and maybe beyond the solar system at some point. We want to be able to take you there, not just a few astronauts. I mean, you.
0: SpaceX shares opened at $150 and finished Friday at slightly below $161. On Wall Street, the Dow up by 359 points. The Nasdaq rose 79, with the S&P 500 advancing by 37 points. 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
6: Let's take a look at your WPGP weather forecast. Tonight, expect mostly clear skies with a low around 60 degrees. Tomorrow, bright and sunny skies with a high near 86. Into the evening tomorrow, increasing clouds up on the horizon with a low around 64. And on Sunday, rain showers and thunderstorms also possible after 2 p.m. with a high near 81.
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0: agreement to end the current war. One Republican on Capitol Hill is saying he wants to see the fine print before any deal is finalized. On the Salem News program this week on Capitol Hill with Tony Perkins, Senator Lindsey Graham of South Carolina is concerned that initial reports say the agreement would allow so-called civilian enrichment of uranium to continue.
1: If there's any enrichment program allowed in the Trump deal, if they can enrich anywhere for any reason, that's a bad deal in my view. They will cheat after Trump leaves. So there's a lot of details to be fleshed out. But Israel's concerned, and quite frankly, I am too. I hope for a good deal. I pray for a good deal. But if it's not a good deal, I will say so.
0: Senator Graham's full interview will be heard when This Week on Capitol Hill is broadcast beginning at 10 a.m. Eastern Time tomorrow on the Salem News Channel. Catapulted by the market debut of his rocket company SpaceX, Elon Musk is now the world's first trillionaire. That amount of money, all owned by just one person, was once unfathomable.
2: If you made $100,000 a year and saved every penny, it would take you 10 million years to match that wealth. His wealth will sit just shy of the gross domestic product of Poland, while completely eclipsing the entire annual economic output of Taiwan. Only about 21 countries have a GDP higher than $1 trillion today. So what does he plan on doing with all that cash? Musk says he doesn't plan to spend his $1 trillion fortune solely on himself. He'll instead use it to fund a permanent human settlement on Mars, and is first counting on SpaceX to get us there.
0: Correspondent Marissa Duhaney reporting. On Wall Street, the Dow up by 359 points, the Nasdaq rose 79, the S&P advanced 37. This is SRN News.
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4: Let's take a look at your WPGP weather forecast. Tonight, expect mostly clear skies with a low around 60 degrees. Tomorrow, bright and sunny skies with a high near 86. Into the evening tomorrow, increasing clouds up on the horizon with a low around 64. And on Sunday, rain showers and thunderstorms also possible after 2 p.m. with a high near 81.
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0: McCullough and wife Amy invite you to join them on a trip for two to Italy. 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
5: With SRN News, I'm Ron Taylor. Iran's stronghold in the Strait of Hormuz may be easing, and its own oil problems now seem to be on the rise. Bob Agnew has more.
6: The waterway has been effectively shut down by Iran's attacks on shipping since the start of the war, but now the situation appears to be shifting. Analysts say more oil from Gulf Arab states appears to be getting past the Iranian mines, missiles, boats, and drones. Observers warn that does not mean the global energy market will be satiated with oil anytime soon, but it does change the calculus of the crisis and could put more pressure on Tehran to reach a deal. Bob Agnew reporting.
5: An Ohio voter registration group's offices have been searched.
7: Workers say the offices of Ohio Organizing Collaborative have been searched by the FBI, saying federal agents showed up at the Cleveland office and spent hours questioning staff, seizing documents and computer files. Federal agents also went to the homes of people who worked with the organization, which supports voter registration efforts, seeking interviews and information about alleged voter fraud. Board member Prentice Haney accused the agents of intimidation tactics and harassment and expressed concern that the investigation was designed to sow doubt about the upcoming midterm elections. I'm Lisa Dwyer.
5: President Trump says a swift and lethal kinetic U.S. strike has killed Hector Rutherford Guerrero Flores, whom he called the infamous leader of the Tren de Aragua gang. Tren de Aragua has been labeled by the United States as a terrorist organization. Guerrero Flores has been charged in a New York federal court with racketeering, conspiracy, and other crimes, including lending support to terrorists in crimes that stretched more than a decade. The president wrote on his social media site yesterday that Tren de Aragua terrorists no longer have safe haven in Venezuela or anywhere else. This is SRN News.
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12: 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In just the last 12 months, PVA has funded research of the first non-addictive pain medication in over a decade, partnered with an award-winning sports anchor to fight for accessible medical care for women veterans, ensured all women with disabilities feel seen and empowered with help from a top cosmetic company. And that doesn't even include what PVA have done over the last 80 years, like secured the passage of the Americans with Disabilities Act, pioneered wheelchair basketball, helped design iconic landmarks, made the DC Metro a model transit system, and wrote and distributed resources in over 60 countries in four languages, None of

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3: Okay, so President Trump is not happy with what he calls the leaks. He's blasting the leaked Iranian deal terms. He just posted on Truth Social a few moments ago The terms that Iran leaked out to the fake news have nothing to do with the terms that were agreed to in writing. What they said, including their weak and pathetic statement on having a deal, bears no relation to the truth. Very dishonorable people to deal with. With them, there is no such thing as dealing in good faith. Boy, if that's not, if truer words were ever spoken, I let me reiterate that, reiterate what he just said. With them, there is no such thing as dealing in good faith. He said, amazing, all caps. Also, their totally rebuffed drone attack last night against Indian ships leaving the Hormuz Strait is totally unacceptable. They better get their act together and fast. Signed, President Donald J. Trump. Well, this is the problem we're up against. This is exactly what we're dealing with, people who don't deal in good faith. And the conflict is Trump knows how to, he deals in good faith, but he is a powerful negotiator. I love what Keith Kellogg, the general, said last night on I think it was Jesse Waters on Fox News, about the kind of guts it takes to deal with Iran, the fact that Iran has never dealt with an American president quite like this guy.
17: President Trump has the guts of a riverboat gambler. I mean, he's done everything right on this one. And, you know, you have to actually go back to 1972 when President Nixon was whipsawed along by the North Vietnamese because the Paris peace talks were breaking down. So he said, fine. So we launched what was called Operation Linebacker. He put B-52s above Hanoi for 12 straight nights and days. And they finally said, enough of this. And they went back to the Paris peace talks. We ended the Vietnamese war. And I think President Trump has done kind of the same thing by putting massive efforts on the Iranians. And I said, I want to go to the negotiations. I do have a concern, and I think everybody should have this concern. When you look at the Iranians, you know, they are fundamentalist part of Islam. They are Shias, as opposed to the Sunnis like Saudi Arabia. And the Shias are fundamentalist, meaning they believe that the leader of the supreme leader, they all should be ancestors of Mohammed. But when you look at what they do, they believe in a thing called taqiyya. And taqiyya is their way of kind of negotiating and thinking about it. They look at infidels like you and me, and they say, yeah, you can lie to those guys. Don't worry about it. Nothing's going to happen. They never ran into a guy like President Trump. And I think President Trump has really brought pressure on them, and I think we'll see what happens now. Do they buckle under that pressure? I think they will. At least I hope they will. And if not, we'll be back at it again. Now, do I trust them? Absolutely not. I've lived with these guys long enough to know you can't really trust them. You have to play really hard to bring them to the negotiation table.
3: And I really, really appreciate what he said about Trump doing everything right up to now. Let's remember that. That's General Keith Kellogg. That's an American general, former national security advisor. It's not just a talking head. He knows his stuff. Let's remember that. 25 past the hour. 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They're also going to sponsor the M&M Extra podcast, which people are really loving. Numbers are building. We're having, Mark Davis and I are having a blast on that podcast. And thanks to PhD Weight Loss for continuing to spread the good news about this amazing program. Dr. Ashley Lucas changed my life. No other way to put it. I met her about 4 or 5 years ago, needed to lose weight. 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Quickly to Fred in Maryland. Hey, Fred, where are you with where things are going with Iran right now?
18: Well, Mike, I got to be honest with you. Let me apologize for my voice in advance, but it's a medical condition.
3: Hang in there.
18: Okay. I think Donald Trump last night, I saw his speech yesterday afternoon on TV.
3: Mm-hmm.
18: And that was kind of a ho-hum. Kind of a ho-hum deal. I had it with him.
3: You've had it with him?
18: I had it with him. Pretty much, yeah.
3: What does that mean?
18: I've always,
3: you're giving up on him?
18: No, I'm not going to give up on him. I've always been a supporter of his. I supported him before he even ran for president.
3: Good. Well, don't waver now.
18: I'm not going to waver. But
3: okay.
18: I think if you're going to listen to somebody, though, T. Kellogg is not the man. I think General Jack Keane's got it right. Trump is not a military man. That's where he's going wrong with this.
3: You think he's surrounded?

0: With SRN News, I'm Ron Taylor. President Trump says the media is short on details on the potential agreement with Iran.
1: President Trump says Iran leaked details about a proposed agreement to the media. The president says reports circulating in the press do not reflect the terms agreed to in writing. Trump also raised concerns about a drone attack near the Strait of Hormuz, calling the incident unacceptable. Willie Nelson, Washington.
0: Shares of SpaceX soared 19% in their Wall Street debut, making the rocket maker's founder and CEO Elon Musk the first ever trillionaire. Musk joined in on one of the opening bell from SpaceX facility in Starbase, Texas, yesterday and reiterated his lofty goals to make life multiplanetary.
2: We want to be able to take anyone who wants to go to the moon, anyone who wants to go to Mars, or anywhere in the solar system, and maybe beyond the solar system at some point. We want to be able to take you there. Not just a few astronauts, I mean you.
0: The shares opened at $150 and finished Friday slightly below $161. A deadly shooting rocks the city of Midland in West Texas.
3: The active shooter situation has been resolved.
4: Midland Mayor Lori Blong.
3: And the shooter is confirmed deceased.
4: The suspect, identified by state law enforcement as 45-year-old Victor Mata Villarreal, was found dead after a standoff with police following an attack that left one person dead and at least 10 others injured. Police say the suspect shot at officers during a chase just days earlier. Gunfire started in one part of the city before ending up near a veterinary hospital that was swarmed by police. Audio courtesy KMID KPEJ. I'm Jennifer King.
0: Gene Shalit, the movie critic and arts reporter for the Today Show for over four decades, who was known for his puffy hair and oversized handlebar mustache, has died. He was 100. Shalit's family announcing his death yesterday, saying he passed away peacefully at 100 years of an amazing life. This is SR.
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7: In a shocking new five-part series from Kevin Sorbo, Prescription to Kill reveals a lethal FDA cover-up.
8: Americans have witnessed a dramatic rise in mass killings. At a school, a house of worship, a crowded theater, a packed concert, leaving behind a trail of death and destruction. But what's behind this sudden surge of lethal violence? One determined researcher cracked open the FDA vault, exposing for the first time secret files linking prescription drugs to mass shootings and infamous murders.
9: There is a reason that we are the leader in unprovoked mass murder in this country, and it's our over-prescription of psychiatric drugs. There's no doubt about it.
8: In Prescription to Kill, we investigate the hidden connection between the pharmaceutical industry and America's culture of violence.
7: What their doctor doesn't know could kill you. 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Don't miss Prescription to Kill. 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
0: Mike Gallagher.
17: You want to get a great perspective about this Iranian conflict? We just came across a post on X from somebody who grew up literally in Iran and shares a very, very important set of facts about the mullahs and about President Trump's very difficult negotiations

0: A fire at a massive medical equipment warehouse in Northern California has left major damage.
1: Tracy Deputy Fire Chief Brian Bagley said there were no casualties from a fire at a million-square-foot medical equipment warehouse in Northern California, but firefighters were hindered by sprinklers and hydrants that weren't flowing.
2: They did not recognize any fire sprinkler activations at all throughout the entire facility.
1: Crews were forced to connect to city hydrants instead. Responders also had to knock down fires nearby sparked by embers. Bagley warned of possible disruptions for medical supply customers.
2: This was the main distribution center for all medical supplies.
1: Smoke from the fire could be seen for miles. Officials recommended residents stay indoors. Audio courtesy KGO. I'm Jennifer King.
0: President Trump said on Truth Social yesterday that U.S. Southern Command carried out a swift and lethal kinetic strike to successfully execute Hector Rosenforth Guerrero Flores, or also known as Nino Guerrero. The president said the mission was closely coordinated with the Venezuelan government, highlighting the U.S.'s shifting relationship with Venezuela since its former leader was removed in an American military operation earlier in the year. Defense Secretary Pete Hegseth said the strike took place earlier this week. This is SRN News.
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5: Feeling a little philosophical today, and I'm going to tell you why. I saw a shocking video last night that showed the death of a 55-year-old man from Tennessee on a live stream. And a lot of people on social media have been talking about it. A lot of people knew about Coffee Time with John and Mama. And the message that the takeaway for me, and in fact, I'm not going to get all upset about John Cornyn right now. Maybe we'll hold that till Monday, or maybe the podcast with Mark Davis, because after all, it was Mark Davis who was told by Senator John Cornyn that if he were to lose in the primary to Ken Paxton, he would support Ken Paxton. Because, after all, Cornyn is supposed to be a Republican. Well, now he's saying he won't support Ken Paxton. Now he's calling people like Scott Pressler a grifter.
11: this guy, and now he's saying Trump's going to have the most miserable year of his 2 years of his life after the midterms. This is a guy who

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1: The office and the patent process that the Founding Fathers put in there from the very beginning, it is that right which Abraham Lincoln, in a speech early in his career, and Lincoln was a patent holder himself, but he described that office as doing as releasing what he called the fire of genius.
2: 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That's Arthur Herman, New York Times bestselling author, Pulitzer Prize finalist. He's written a brand new one, Founders Fire, from 1776 to the Age of Trump. More in depth with Arthur on that in just a moment. We'll also talk to Bradley C.S. Watson from Hillsdale in D.C., who has thoughts on our current legal environment. First, we're joined by Arthur Herman. He's senior fellow at the Civitas Institute at the University of Texas, Austin, Pulitzer Prize finalist, historian, and biographer. He's been a guest on this program before. He's back to talk about his brand new book, Founders Fire, from 1776 to the Age of Trump. Arthur, thanks so much for joining us.
1: Hey, it's always a pleasure to join you, Scott.
2: It's a really interesting book, Founders Fire, which has just been released. And we start, I think, by defining what a founder is, this special brand, the special kind of leader that has helped propel the country forward. What are the attributes of a founder, as you've outlined here in the book?
1: You know, it's a term that is circulated among people who are experts on business analysis and who distinguish founders as a certain type of person or entrepreneur who's a little bit different from the role that, you know, the sort of the standard way we think about entrepreneurs as people who are, you know, looking for opportunities to create a business and make some money. The term founder has really come to mean, as I use it in the book, is we're talking about someone who brings together a congeries of characteristics that are going to be built into their business or enterprise, whatever it is they're doing. And the three that really sort of stand out are, first of all, they have this incredible drive and bias towards taking action. They don't sit around and wait for events to catch up with them or to see which way the wind is blowing or how market trends are going. They plunge in, and they plunge in because they have that second characteristic, namely a vision. It's more than just about, let's say, making money or establishing one's status in a profession or in a community. It's about how you see the future and your role, the role of your enterprise as part of that future. And having that kind of vision can become almost obsessive. It can be something that dictates a person's actions on a daily basis and in every encounter and in every way they think about what it is they're engaged in and doing. The third characteristic I'll mention here, Scott, here at the beginning of our discussion, the third characteristic, which in some ways is also one of the scarier ones, is that founders have a high tolerance for risk. They have a high tolerance for risk because they see risk as an opportunity, not as a danger zone. And very often the very successful founders are people, whether you're talking about in a business or in an enterprise, founders have a lot of experience with risk and failure. And so they have an idea about just how much risk they can tolerate, how far out onto the thin ice they can go before it starts to crack under their feet.
2: Arthur, these qualities sound like ones that our founding fathers would have in spades. How would you compare them to others who would come later and have these qualities?
1: Just as founders in the business realm are putting together startup businesses, so we can see and think about George Washington and John Adams and Thomas Jefferson and Benjamin Franklin as establishing a startup nation, basically creating something from that didn't exist before and being willing to risk everything, including their own lives, in order to see that through. And so the book, as a narrative, tries to show you how the characteristics that drive the ambition, that drive the vision, the willingness to risk everything if necessary mm-hmm. to achieve, how that ties in with the founders that we know in American history ever since, from the great businessmen like John D. Rockefeller and Andrew Carnegie, down to people like Steve Jobs yeah. and Elon Musk, and even and the person who really comes in to play an important part in the book, and understand, I think, in helping people to understand him, is Donald Trump.
3: Yes,
1: who shares many of those same founder characteristics, both in terms of his creating his business in New York City in the 1970s and 80s, but then also as president.
3: We'll come back and ask about President Trump in a little bit. Certainly in Founders Fire, we find America is a distinctly founder-driven nation. And I'm curious if America is what it is because of its founders, as defined in the book, or if the founders become what they are because they're here in America.
1: That's right. That's a very good question, isn't it? Which comes first, mm-hmm. chicken or egg? Which comes first, founder mindset, the people who come and arrive here, or is there something about in the air, in the culture in America that I think helps to foster and grow that founder instinct? Now, and I think both can be true in powerful ways. And what I demonstrate in the book is that this founder mentality long predates the actual 1776 and the men that we think about as our founding fathers by at least a century, in that you have that same spirit arriving on the shores of North America with the Pilgrims and the Puritans, with that sense that they had, and the phrase that came in the 1640s to describe their arrival and what their mission was in arriving in this new world, which is the errand into the wilderness. Mm-hmm. The sense that God had given them this mission to carry out. God had chosen them for this mission, but this was going to be a really hard mission. Because they were, after all, arriving in a world in which they had no landmarks, no way of connecting it to the world, the familiar world they had left behind on the other side of the Atlantic, the world of 17th century England and 17th century Europe. This was a completely unknown terrain in which they would have to first find their way forward, their path forward, but then also build a new community out of nothing, from where there had been nothing there before. So, as I explain in the book, this is part of the American spirit from the very beginning, Scott, because what it is a sense of chosenness, right? Chosen by God to carry out this mission, mm-hmm. but chosenness without a sense of entitlement.
3: Arthur Herman with us, his book, Founders Fire. What this leads us to is the second part of that question, which is, do the founders become what they are because they were here in America?
1: What the founding fathers, who we look back on now 250 years later and are amazed at their accomplishments, and then on the other side, the founders that we see and that I trace through history, from the Rockefellers and the Carnegies, to even figures who don't sort of fit kind of the business model, but who I think demonstrate that founder, those founder instincts, men like Abraham Lincoln mm-hmm. and his role in the Civil War, mm-hmm. men like Martin Luther King in the Civil Rights Movement, and then down to the figures that we think about when we think about the great Silicon Valley entrepreneurs and founders of our own day. That this is also because the founding fathers had laid down for us from the very beginning with the Declaration of Independence, but then also in the Constitution, that they had given us, I would say, three gifts, possibly four gifts, which we have been able to tap into and as a way to revive and restore that sense of energy and drive and founder spirit within the American nation going forward.
3: Talking with Arthur Herman, his book Founders Fire, from 1776 to the age of Trump. More with Arthur in just a moment. I'm Scott Bertram. This is the Radio Free Hillsdale Hour.
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8: In a shocking new 5-part series from Kevin Sorbo, Prescription to Kill reveals a lethal FDA cover-up.
9: Americans have witnessed a dramatic rise in mass killings. At a school, a house of worship, a crowded theater, a packed concert, leaving behind a trail of death and destruction. But what's behind this sudden surge of lethal violence? One determined researcher cracked open the FDA vault, exposing for the first time secret files linking prescription drugs to mass shootings and infamous murders.
10: There is a reason that we are the leader in unprovoked mass murder in this country, and it's our over-prescription of psychiatric drugs. 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
3: We're back on the Radio Free Hillsdale Hour. I'm Scott Bertram, talking with New York Times bestselling author, Pulitzer Prize finalist Arthur Herman. His brand new book is Founders Fire, from 1776 to the Age of Trump. Arthur, these founders who like to plunge in, like to act, have a vision, are risk takers, they don't always enjoy universal acclaim from the public or from others around them. Their chapter 5 on tycoons and robber barons in America's Gilded Age, they're depicted in many ways at the time and certainly after the time as vicious predators, not successful businessmen or even founders, as you lay out. Why do they sometimes get this resistance from the public and from those around them.
1: And it is. And their story of the founder is that kind of resistance, and being able to confront and overcome that resistance, including with the founding fathers themselves, right? In 1776, the idea of American independence and fighting a war in order to secure that independence was not met with spontaneous applause all through the 13 colonies. Quite the opposite. There was enormous pushback against it, even within the Continental Congress. There were many who felt the American independence is coming way too fast. This is, as we would say today, a bridge too far for us. And even those who were simply saying, this is crazy to go to war with the greatest empire on earth, the British Empire, this is way too risky an enterprise. We really need to rethink this and to move forward more incrementally. And that side by side with that founder instinct, founder mindset that we've been talking about, there's also another mindset, which we're all familiar with, and many of us know or even have it ourselves, which I refer to as the manager mindset.
3: Yes.
1: Which is the one that sort of says, let's take it a little bit slower, which says, which favorite sayings are, stick to your knitting. Don't try to do something totally new and totally off base of where you've been. When Elon Musk decides after building electric vehicles at Tesla, suddenly decides, I'm going to go into space. We're going to go to Mars, and I'm going to start building rockets that will carry us there. You can imagine what the reaction was like, even within his own company, let alone from investors and so on. You're building a successful automobile company here. Why do you want to go off into space? Why do you want to engage in something like that? And then from the point of view of the risk-taking, in terms of risk-taking, also to the, what's the favorite adage? Look before you leap. This is, you know, this is a very risky enterprise. Don't get involved with it here. Take it step by step. Take it slowly. And then also, too, very often going with that mindset is, don't look so far down the road. Don't look, you know, out over your skis, right beyond your skis. Stay, you know, rooted in the day-to-day reality. Deal with reality. Don't worry about your fantasies about what the future will look like or what this business could be in 10 or 15 years. We've got to make our quarterly reports. We've got to make our reports to our shareholders in time for in time for the market response, you know, at the end of the week. Much smaller horizons, much less tolerant of risk, much less interested or tempted to venture beyond the sort of the narrow focus of day-to-day activities, whether it's a business enterprise or politics, for that matter.
3: Arthur Herman with us, his book Founder's Fury. Arthur, where do we see conflicts between some of these mindsets that we've been discussing?
1: The first of those three gifts that I had mentioned earlier that I'd like to bring up and mention now, the first of those gifts that the founding fathers gave as a way to, as part of preserving and renewing that founder drive and vision, and that is the creation of presidential power with the U.S. Constitution, that the founding fathers recognized that there had to be a place within the new Constitution, after they set aside the Articles of Confederation and realized this was not going to be adequate for creating a nation that was going to survive very long in a world dominated by European great powers, that they needed some stronger sense of unity, some stronger union, a more perfect union, if I may use that phrase from the Constitution, that with it came then a idea that there had to be a place within this government where that drive, that vision, that energy would be preserved. And that was in the office of chief executive, of president. And again, there's a big debate within the Constitution about the Constitutional Convention and outside the Constitution about creating such a strong, powerful chief executive office. The feeling was, oh my God, we're going to recreate the conditions that led to a monarchy. We just fought a war of independence to free ourselves from a monarchy. Why would we create one within the context of the new Constitution? But Hamilton and Madison and George Washington all understood that it was essential that there be some office, some place within this Constitution where we have that ability to take action, to be able to direct the forces of American government, but also even American society in a powerful new direction, if necessary, to fulfill a vision, to take big risks, which legislatures, by and large, are not willing to do or engage in here, even risks even in the face of legislative majorities. And so the history of presidencies in America is also the history of that founder mindset, of those who are able to use it fully and exploit that power. And I mentioned one of those, and that's Abraham Lincoln in the course of the Civil War. Mm-hmm. I'll include Franklin Roosevelt in that role. I'll include Ronald Reagan in that role, and I'll include Donald Trump as well as one of those who understands that this is an office that can be used to take bold action and to fulfill powerful visions and move an entire society in that kind of a direction. But which, again, is going to face constant opposition,
3: right?
1: That's going to rub up against and generate friction with that manager mindset, which very often tends to find its home, its natural home, in Capitol Hill, and in state and in national legislatures, who want a more deliberate process and who want to see a slower, more incremental approach to these kinds of measures here. So the creation of presidential power was, I believe, first and foremost, a way in which to bring that founder and to preserve that founder energy within the U.S. Constitution and American political process. But it was also recognized that it was going to create enormous opposition. They would always have to fight against the obstacles that the other mindsets and the other conventional views about how politics should be run, how emergency issues and problems should be addressed, it was going to constantly run up against that in the future battles and right down to today.
3: Just a few more minutes with Arthur Herman. His book is Founder's Fire. We will talk about Donald J. Trump next. I'm Scott Bertram. This is the Radio Free Hillsdale Hour.
12: With SRN News, I'm Ron Taylor. With it, the United States and Iran moving towards signing a new agreement to end the current war. One Republican on Capitol Hill is saying he wants to see the fine print before the deal is finalized. On the Salem News program this week on Capitol Hill with Tony Perkins, Senator Lindsey Graham of South Carolina is concerned that initial reports say the agreement would allow so-called civilian enrichment of uranium to continue.
13: If there's any enrichment program allowed in the Trump deal, if they can enrich anywhere for any reason, that's a bad deal in my view. They will cheat after Trump leaves. So there's a lot of details to be fleshed out. But Israel's concerned, and quite frankly, I am too. I hope for a good deal. I pray for a good deal. But if it's not

0: output of Taiwan. Only about 21 countries have a GDP higher than $1 trillion today. So what does he plan on doing with all that cash? Musk says he doesn't plan to spend his $1 trillion fortune solely on himself. He'll instead use it to fund a permanent human settlement on Mars and is first counting on SpaceX to get us there.
1: Correspondent Marissa Dunahay. President Trump said on Truth Social yesterday that U.S. Southern Command carried out a swift and lethal kinetic strike to successfully execute Hector Rutherford Guerrero Flores, or better known as Nino Guerrero. This is SRN News.
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8: Welcome back to the Radio Free Hillsdale Hour. I'm Scott Bertram. Arthur Herman is with us. He's the author of the new book, Founders Fire, From 1776 to the Age of Trump. Business creators, founders, visionaries, what do they all have in common? Arthur, let me ask about him, President Trump. I think it might be in the introduction. You say a founder doesn't always need to be an outsider. He or she can be a consummate insider who suddenly realizes that things must change suddenly, even drastically. And of course, President Trump is the first person who pops in my head with that description. A consummate insider, a guy involved in New York real estate, a guy who knows everyone and everything around.
9: That's right.
8: And then finds himself in a position to enact real change. How do you fit Donald Trump among these founders that you describe and talk about inside Founders Fire?
9: Well, you know, I'm going to back it up a little bit, because Trump's as a role as a founder goes back to his real estate days, because remember his father had built a very successful business doing basically low income and middle income housing in the other boroughs in New York City, in Queens and Brooklyn. And that was the business that Donald was expected to and was learned and was expected to inherit and to expand. But instead, he decided he was going to take a leap into the unknown. And that was a leap into commercial real estate in Manhattan. And in fact, even negotiating deals to take over some of the leading landmarks in Manhattan commercial real estate, and then building a real estate empire in Manhattan, very much, by the way, against the advice of his father, who thought he was crazy to do it when he had a perfectly safe business going, working for him right there.

0: right there in the other boroughs.
1: And Arthur, we should point out that you have a little bit of a history with President Trump and that you've been following his life and career in New York City since way back in the 1980s, right?
0: I have followed Donald Trump from the mid-1980s, Scott, when I worked on Wall Street in Manhattan. And I remember the kinds of things that were said about Trump by my Wall Street colleagues. They loathed the man. They thought he was a big phony. They thought he was a, he's just a real estate developer. There's nothing really of great importance that he adds up to. And in fact, Scott, the two figures who were held up to me as a young man working on Wall Street as being the role models, these are the men you should emulate and learn from and to pursue as a successful career. The first one was Michael Milken, who was head of the very, very powerful Drexel Burnham Lambert, the great junk bond king of the era. And then the other one was Ivan Boesky, who was a hugely successful bond trader at Salomon Brothers, and even wrote a book about how to be really successful in the bond market, not revealing the fact that the key to really being really successful in that market, if you want, was insider trading.
1: Right, right.
0: And that was really the key for it. So here's the irony, isn't it? That on the one hand, the man that was always held up and reviled in my Wall Street circles in the mid-1980s, that the two, that Ivan Boesky and Michael Milken both end up in jail, and the other one, Trump, winds up becoming American president, not just once, twice in the course of it. And that's, again, part of that, you know, resistance towards founder types.
1: Yes.
0: And toward, you know, and that, and especially when they fly in the face of conventional wisdom, of conventions, whether they're social or political or cultural, they're going to rouse opposition. They're going to rouse, in some cases, even even a sense of a sense of contempt. And I talk about in the book, for example, the way in which Jeff Bezos and Amazon were dismissed as a business. You know, you're going to sink your money into this outfit that buys, you know, it sells books online. It's a money waste. It's a sure loser in that business. Likewise with Elon Musk, with SpaceX. The founders very often face this kind of attacks, this kind of condemnation that goes with it.
1: Arthur Herman with us. His book is Founders Fire. These founders are also assisted and helped by a very brilliant inclusion in our Constitution, the U.S. Patent Office. Explain that, Arthur.
0: And in fact, it is in Article 1 of the Constitution, Section 8. Paragraph 8, and it is the creation of the U.S. Patent Office, that from the very beginning, the founders understood how important it would be that inventors, discoverers of new technologies, of new ideas, have ownership of the right to hold those inventions, to hold those discoveries as their own. And in fact, that section of the Constitution, Article 1, is the only part of the Constitution outside of the Bill of Rights that even mentions the word right. Hmm. That this is a right that you have as an inventor, as a discoverer, as a scientist, as a writer, to hold and to keep that as your own and to use it as you see fit, not as the government decides, or not as a mega corporation will decide how it is to use your intellectual property or how to use your patent, but it is yours to use as you see fit, when you see fit. And it is the patent office and the patent process that the founding fathers put in there from the very beginning. It is that right which Abraham Lincoln, in a speech early in his career, and Lincoln was a patent holder himself, but he described that office as doing is releasing what he called the fire of genius. fire of genius in the American culture, in the American society, a fire that would ignite and develop new ideas and be free to create and innovate, because you knew that whatever it is you built, whatever you did, whatever you created, that was going to be yours and not someone else's. No one else was going to tell you what to do with it. Here, you could take it, you could sell it to a big company if you want to, you could license it, whatever else, or you could create and found your own company, which of course is what happens to founders all across this country and has for centuries, of a new invention becoming the basis for a new company, a new business that you'll found in order to expand the reach and expand the number of people who will benefit by your invention, benefit by your discovery. And so the patents, the story of patents in American history is a very much part of the story of American founders throughout this history. There's no other society in the world in which that intellectual property, that ability to own what it is you create, is a right built into its constitution, but it is here, and it has been one that has paid off in terms of the development of the most innovative and most creative economy in the world, which is the American economy today. Right down to the artificial intelligence. You look at all the key figures today, the key founders in the artificial intelligence industry and in that area, they all of them have fistfuls of patents. It's all part of what it is that protects but also extends their reach and power as founders and entrepreneurs.
1: Arthur Herman, New York Times bestselling author, Pulitzer Prize finalist, and also senior fellow at the Civitas Institute at the University of Texas, Austin, with a great new book, Founders Fire, from 1776 to the Age of Trump. Arthur, thanks so much for joining us here on the Radio Free Hillsdale Hour.
0: You bet, Scott.
1: Up next, Dr. Bradley C.S. Watson from Hillsdale in D.C. has some suggestions for shock therapy for our lawless legal system. I'm Scott Bertram. 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
5: The lawfare superstructure is the single biggest threat to President Trump. 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
2: 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Scott Jennings brings clarity to the toughest debates. Josh Hammer's blistering commentary puts politics and culture on trial. And Alex Marlowe's insight connects us to what matters most. 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
1: 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Watson. He is Associate Professor of Government at Hillsdale in D.C. 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
6: Thanks very much for having me.
1: You've written recently a piece over at AmericanMind.org we'll discuss today, Shock Therapy for a Lawless Legal System. Your essay argues that the U.S. legal system has become lawless. What exactly do you mean by that phrase?
6: Yeah, there's a couple of things that play into its lawlessness, I think. One is a doctrine or a kind of set of intellectual constructs that has informed jurisprudence since at least the progressive era. They go by the name of living constitutionalism, this notion that has guided the thinking of a lot of judges and Supreme Court justices, that denies that the Constitution exists to protect fixed natural rights. It says all things, including even the Constitution itself, are malleable and they evolve over time. So this idea of living constitutionalism not only denies the natural rights basis of our Constitution, but critically, it makes it impossible to know what the fundamental law is in advance. It's kind of made up on the fly by the Supreme Court. And I think it's a requirement of the rule of law in a republic that law cannot be posted in such a way as to be unknown to the governed. It's like a Roman emperor posting edicts so that they can't be read. And in fact, living constitutionalism prevents the governed from consenting to the law, as it were, the fundamental law of the Constitution. Constitutional interpretation and the judicial insistence on updating the document's meaning is very much an elite pastime, denying the principle of consent on which the American system is based. So in a very fundamental way, living constitutionalism is a lawless doctrine. And what goes along with living constitutionalism is judicial supremacy, which is contrary to the founders' notion ultimately of the supremacy of the people. That is to say, the consent of the governed is required. Law becomes mere command. It's handed down to us. It's not something that the people have control over. So both of those things play into this idea of lawlessness, which I claim characterizes our legal system.
1: One of the key points from this essay over at American Mind is that legal conservatism has become overly focused on doctrines like originalism and textualism, and certainly we've talked a lot about both of those on this particular program. What makes that focus insufficient?
6: Yes, originalism, and particularly original public meaning of words. This is a fine doctrine to as a guide for judges, but not all judges subscribe to this, and even those who do are sometimes not very good at it. And here I'm looking at you, Neil Gorsuch, who is an avowed textualist, but in a case a few years back, Bostock versus Clayton County decided in 2020, he insisted, I think I say this in the essay, quite ahistorically and absurdly in my view, that Title VII of the 1964 Civil Rights Act protects individuals from employment discrimination based on sexual orientation and gender identity. I call this pretextual textualism, and I think it's as lawless as anything that has animated judicial supremacists since at least the 1950s. So I think originalism and textualism as doctrines or aids to judicial interpretation are not in themselves sufficient to give us reliably constitutionalist court decisions.
1: This judicial supremacy that you have mentioned a few times, and you identify it late in the essay as a real concern, a central concern. And I think is Justice Barrett perhaps also has talked about this in a particular decision recently. How does judicial supremacy contribute to this lawlessness? And why is it this primary concern now?
6: Yes, it's my view that constitutional originalists, of which I would count myself as one, along with progressives, ironically, have probably put, if not all their eggs, too many eggs in the judicial nomination basket. In other words, both sides are giving far too much away, I think, to our legal culture and especially to the false god of judicial supremacy. I think this reflects a failure of political will to assert constitutional prerogatives of all branches. Constitutionalists, I think, have got some heavy political lifting to do, and that heavy lifting involves not simply overturning bad precedent or getting the right judges on courts, but cabining the judiciary itself so that the political branches are, in fact, free to act in the way the framers intended.
1: If originalism and textualism aren't enough, as you argue, what is needed to restore a lawful legal order? In other words, what is that shock therapy that is necessary?
6: Yeah, I'm kind of out on a limb here. At least some of my friends think I am. But I've argued explicitly for executive non-enforcement of patently anti-constitutional decisions. I argued for that in the wake of the Obergefell case, which redefined marriage, again, quite non-consensually, just as an assertion of judicial will. And, I think this is perfectly within the American constitutional tradition. That certainly was part of Lincoln's reaction to the Dred Scott case, where he argued that other branches of government, he wasn't president then, but when he made this point, he said, Supreme Court decisions ought not to be binding on all branches of government when they are obviously erroneous. So I think, we've kind of forgotten that Lincolnian lesson. I think executive non-enforcement is a perfectly legitimate solution to judicial overreach in our system. But there are other things written right into the Constitution. Article 3, Section 2 indicates the Supreme Court shall have appellate jurisdiction, but with such exceptions and under such regulations as the Congress shall make. Congress could assert its will to limit the kinds of cases the Supreme Court hears. And in the Federalist, even the staunchest defender of the proposed Supreme Court, Alexander Hamilton, says judges can be impeached. They can be degraded from their station when they sort of get off the judicial reservation and start getting involved in political questions. So I think all of these things are legitimate remedies, and we've kind of forgotten each of them for various reasons.
1: Now, some on the right, maybe some of those friends you referenced earlier, argue that we do have a conservative legal order right now. We have seen many victories in recent years, particularly perhaps in the realm of religious liberty cases. How do you respond to that?
6: Yes, religious liberty jurisprudence, which is obviously voluminous, the conservative victories that sometimes we think about in recent years have to do with carving out relatively narrow exceptions to generally applicable laws, i.e., generally applicable laws cannot impose on the religious conscience, as it were, of believers. And Establishment Clause jurisprudence has, of course, for a long time maintained the fiction that the First Amendment limits not only the federal governments, but the states, and the court has insisted that there is a wall of separation between church and state. So if you put these two things together, I think our victories have been minor, but we have victories in the face of this fundamentally extra-constitutional notion that there is a high wall of separation and that state actors cannot note or embrace the hand of the Almighty in public affairs. I think this is a completely misconceived notion. It's outside, and the Constitution does not demand that. It's been invented by the judiciary. So until we overturn or start politically being assertive against that Establishment Clause jurisprudence, our victories will continue to be minor. So, I'll take victories when they come along, but we need to think bigger, I think, and we need to play the long game if we're to be real constitutional originalists.
1: Is this therapy you recommend and the prescriptions you put forward, are they dependent upon the administration? Is it necessary that the Trump administration acts on this in the years it has left in office? How much progress can be made under one administration?
6: Yeah, that's a very good question. I think the Trump administration has, in fact, made some progress, obviously with some judicial appointments in the first administration as well as the current administration. But As we know from recent events, some of President Trump's own judicial nominees have disappointed him, or that is what he has expressed. But judicial nominees will disappoint any president. This is not unique to President Trump. And so I think unless the current administration breaks out of the mold of bowing to, again, what I would call the false god of judicial supremacy, unless the administration speaks and acts like Lincoln in the face of Dred Scott, asserting that erroneous judicial decisions do not bind, I think we're likely to remain in this extra constitutional space we inhabit for many years to come, and there will be many more battles to fight when the next administration comes along.
1: Dr. Bradley C.S. Watson is Associate Professor of Government at Hillsdale in D.C., also writing recently at AmericanMind.org, Shock Therapy for Lawless Legal System. 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
6: Thanks again, Scott, for having me. A pleasure.
1: That will wrap up this edition of the Radio Free Hillsdale Hour. Our thanks to Arthur Herman, his book Founders Fire, and Bradley C.S. Watson. 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
6: Hi, everyone. Welcome on in to the Net Worth Financial Hour. I'm Amy Sharp, sitting alongside Beth Andrews, founder and president here at Net Worth Advisors. We're glad to have you along with us for our show today. We've got a great one for you. We're going to dive into a topic many families seem to try to avoid at all costs, actually, and that is the topic of inheritance. If something happened to you today, would your family know what to do? Would they be left with more questions than answers? Those are kind of the two scenarios that often happen. So to help us better understand that today, we're going to get Beth's thoughts on this topic, as well as others relating to retirement. Beth, how are you today?
7: Even though it's really, really cold outside, I'm really, really happy to be here.
6: Yeah, it is. it is an interesting topic. I think one that you probably get all sorts of different directions with. A recent study actually found 97% of people believe that discussing inheritance is important. So that's good. But nearly 70% of parents that were a part of this study haven't even told their children what they will inherit. So why do you think that is? I mean, this is maybe a generational thing. Are we seeing this, or just a tough conversation for everybody?
7: Yeah, you know, I don't know. There's a lot of procrastination around this topic with regard to telling the family members and also with regard to getting documents in place. I guess it's kind of an uncomfortable conversation. Money's still a taboo subject for the older generations. I know that some of my family members worry that their children won't work if they receive a lot of money at one time, or if they know that that money's coming and
6: sure.
7: They want them to, you know, be productive and have a career. The reality is silence usually causes more conflict than the conversation itself. A legacy plan isn't truly complete until it's been written, documented, and then communicated to the people that it affects.
6: That is interesting to think about, just the different ways that people go with this. For families with that sizable estate, and you kind of alluded to this a little bit, those stakes are higher, obviously. What are some of the biggest risks of keeping children in the dark, though?
7: You know, I heard of a term recently called sudden wealth syndrome.
6: Oh.
7: And, you know, when you combine that with confusion or younger people that maybe aren't as good at handling money, or maybe their parents just think that they're not very good at handling money. You know, if your children receive a large inheritance without any preparation, you know, it can lead to really, really irresponsible decisions. And we've seen that with lottery winners. We've seen it with people that inherit money. In this area, we've seen it with people that have gotten sudden wealth from gas wells that have been popping up around. And now they're even more popular now that our permits are being moved through. You know, so if your children are guessing about your intent, you know, you can cause a lot of discomfort, confusion, and maybe some really, really bad decisions.
6: Okay, when should parents start these conversations? I think that sometimes, you know, is one of those things where it's like, how old is old enough to sit my kids down and say, here's the deal, here's what's happening?
7: Yeah, you know, oftentimes it's not a good thing to have one big dramatic reveal, you know, suddenly tell your children what you have. And, you know, maybe you use that money up in some sort of care, But I think over time, having discussions with children, you know, like where are the important documents and a vague idea of how much money they might inherit, with the understanding that, you know, if mom and dad need some form of really expensive care, that maybe that money will not be there. And maybe even your intentions of what you want your children to do with the money. You know, I would say if you have a trust, you would maybe want to communicate that to your children and tell them why. Like, you might want to have a trust that says they don't get the money all at one time. And maybe you would want to talk about not only your children, but also your grandchildren. Do you want to pay for some college? Do you want some money to be set aside and do it specific intentions for that? It's like the safety briefing on an airplane. You need to make sure everyone knows where the oxygen masks are before there is a true emergency. Now, we have a very good new service with Net Worth Advisors. 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
6: Talking today with Beth Andrews, founder and president here at Net Worth Advisors. You're listening to the Net Worth Financial Hour. We're kind of taking you through some of the things to think about when it comes to the topic of inheritance. Those conversations can be tough and not always easy for families to initiate, but this is some great insight from Beth today here on our show. Remember the number, once again, to reach out, 800-725-2988. And again, we're sharing ways to best communicate with your family because sometimes that's the first step. What other topics need to be on the agenda during these family meetings other than just the money that's in the bank, Beth?
7: Well, you need to discuss the money. And other tangible assets like the family home, any coin collections or stuff that you would have a specific intentions for, like if you want a certain child to get the family china. But a lot of times the children live far away and they have no interest in these items. So knowing this ahead of time saves everyone a headache. And then we also need to talk about some health decisions.
6: You know, going back to your comment about the china really quickly, gosh, it's becoming harder and harder to know what will be important to our kids, what we valued, maybe what our parents valued, grandparents valued, is different. It looks different to our kids today. They don't have the sentimental attachment to it like we would like them to have. So that makes it difficult. Okay, let's do get into this health piece of it because, gosh, that is a big one. What do we need to be thinking about here?
7: You need to let your children know what your intentions are. Like, I specifically would like to have a high level of care. I don't have any children to tell that to, so I have to make sure that the people that are appointed in my estate planning documents know what kind of care that I want to have. My mom has a caregiver that she absolutely loves, and that would be the same thing. Your children need to know who is the power of attorney and where your health directives are located. It is a very good thing that I have had a power of attorney for both my mom and my father, because my mom now needs care, very extended, very expensive care, and my father went through a very serious brain cancer and passed away. So I was able to help them through that time. So if your children don't know what your wishes are regarding end of life care, you're putting a terrible burden on them during a very emotional time.
6: Yeah, emotional, the word emotional comes up a lot when I think about this topic, and we've talked about this on the show before, but these obviously can be very heavy, very emotional conversations. How does working with a financial advisor help to change the dynamic? It might not fix everything when it comes to the emotions, but it's going to maybe give it a little bit of guidance along the way.
7: Yeah, I mean, I am a neutral third party. So if you're in the room with one of our advisors, with or without your kids present, we can help frame the conversation around values rather than just money. We can explain technical reasons for any kind of trust that you have, which takes the emotions out of it. Our job is to help ensure that your wealth acts as a blessing to your family, not a source of stress or fighting.
6: Okay. Any final thoughts on this topic as we close it out for this segment of the show? I think there's so much more we could probably get into, but I guess just your time in this business and conversations you've had, what have we left out here? Anything?
7: Yeah. So you want to leave a legacy of love and organization, not a legacy of chaos. And this applies to myself as well. You know, since I don't have any children, I want to make sure that my business goes on. We are a sustainable business. And whether it's leaving to a charity, leaving your business to your employees, or just leaving money to your children, when everyone is aligned, you can actually enjoy your wealth more today because you're not worrying about what happens tomorrow. You know, if you're sitting there thinking, man, I have really put off getting my estate planning documents in place, you know, this is a service that we offer, most likely at no charge to our clients. 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And so that if something happens where mom and dad need help physically or if they pass away, we've already got that relationship with the children and it just makes the transition much, much easier. 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
6: It's Amy Sharp back alongside Beth Andrews here on the Network Financial Hour. All right, another study here, Beth, that we're going to go through found that, and this one's kind of hard to get your wrap your head around, fewer and fewer people feeling optimistic about their retirement. In fact, just over 30% of people believe they'll live as well or better in retirement as they did while working. That's a major drop in confidence. The question comes, is it a feeling that we're having? Is it just a feeling? Or should we consider this maybe a new retirement reality?
7: You know, I've seen many people ready to walk into retirement and having that very uneasy, scared, stressed feeling. Unfortunately, you know, there are real challenges in modern retirement. You know, inflation is a concern. We're all living longer. So many of the older guarantees are gone, like pensions. And one thing that I find a lot with people that are early in retirement and they don't have a lot of purpose, they don't have a lot to do, they end up spending a lot of time watching TV, and specifically watching those news channels where they get all this stressful information.
6: Yes.
7: About inflation, about foreign affairs, about what this administration is doing or that administration is doing. And it's really stressing people out. So I understand.
6: So if the old rules no longer apply, how can our listeners move from feeling anxious to feeling confident about their financial independence?
7: Confidence definitely comes from having a clear written plan that addresses every single thing about your retirement. You want to know where your income's going to come from every single year, and you want to know that you have, you know, a plan in place for contingencies, like an opportunity that comes up, maybe to help a grandchild with college, or maybe an emergency, like a medical emergency. You know, I've gone through two times, once with my dad and once with my best friend, Pam, where they're going along and everything was just fine. And then all of a sudden, they had to start a medication that they had to take for the rest of their lives that was very expensive. You know, if you have a plan in place for the foreseen and for the unforeseen financial things that come up, that really makes them less stressful when they get here. And if you're less stressed about money, it makes it easier to deal with something like a health issue. Now, there's another stress in retirement, and that is not having a purpose in retirement. You know, if you're just going to sit around all day and you don't really have any plans for being social, for having a good exercise plan, a good eating plan, it makes it more stressful to, you know, look into an unknown future. So I think that being prepared for retirement financially is very, very good. But also, I think you need to be a mentally and emotionally plan ready for retirement.
6: Definitely want to check that box for sure. Okay, let's talk about diversifying income. What does that look like for someone who wants to help protect their essential expenses from things like inflation, which we talked about, and also market downturns?
7: Yeah, working with the financial coach is so important. And I think that's why a lot of people come to work with Net Worth Advisors, even people that are do-it-yourselfers and don't necessarily want to, you know, look at the fees that we charge. But really, you get more than the value of the amount that you pay. You get more value than the fee that you pay by working with a financial coach, both financially and, you know, tax-wise, that's a big one, and also emotionally. So one strategy is to build a floor of reliable, predictable income, and that can protect you from market downturns. So you're not drawing out of the market when it's a terrible time to take money out. Once your essential needs are covered, you can then use your other assets like your 401k or brokerage accounts for growth and discretionary spending. This approach helps insulate your lifestyle from market swings. And I also think that having good, solid sources of income, which we help you develop, allows you to make better decisions, both when you're planning for retirement and also when you walk into retirement. If you don't have that secure feeling of knowing exactly where your income's going to come from in retirement, there's your sign. Might be time to reach out and talk with one of our advisors. Also, if you don't have a good, solid feeling about what you're going to do and, you know, what your lifestyle costs, many people don't even know how much they need to spend every year to do the things that they want to do. You know, maybe you want to do some extensive travel early in retirement and then things settle down. We can tailor a plan that's as unique to you as you need it to be. It's really easy to sit down and talk with one of our advisors. You can talk on the phone. You can talk one-on-one in our office. 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You can also sign up for any one of those things, as well as ask for a copy of our book by clicking on networthadvisorsllc.com. 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That number again is 800-725-2988.
6: Back with Beth Andrews here on the Net Worth Financial Hour. If you're just joining us, we're talking about retirement optimism. And what does that look like as you head into retirement, as you go through it? A lot of times people just don't have that feeling of confidence when it comes to some of these decisions. Having someone by your side, the team here at Net Worth Advisors, is such a valuable tool in your pocket. Even if you've done a great job budgeting throughout your working years, a lot of times you get to this phase of life, you don't want to spend your time doing all of this. And with so many people feeling uncertain, Beth, I want to really spend some more time talking about how you and your team here at Net Worth Advisors are helping your clients to map out that plan, to create that reliable income within that net worth retirement GPS that you put together with each client that walks through the door. That, you know, this is, we're talking about income that they can count on for decades.
7: Yeah. I mean, if you notice, not every single thing that we talk about on this radio show is financial. You know, we want to make sure that your plan is mapped out. It's in writing. It's flexible. It grows with you. It changes over time. But we also want to make sure that we do a good job of capturing what you want. You know, I could walk into a meeting with a client and have a pre-made cookie cutter plan and just plop it on the table and say, here, just do these things. But that just doesn't work. Everybody's different. So really, I think that the starting point is a very good conversation. If you're with someone that you care about or your spouse, make sure that they're here with you, whether you're on a Zoom meeting with one of our advisors or whether you're in one of our nice conference rooms. We want to make sure that everybody's intentions are known. Everybody gets a say-so, and we help you frame it out. If you don't know how much your lifestyle costs, we'll go through some very simple exercises that help you determine what your lifestyle really does cost so that you aren't walking into your retirement with unknowns and so that you don't walk into retirement and then go back with regrets. You know, some people go into retirement and then turn around and get a job after that because maybe they're feeling stressed about their money or maybe they don't have enough income. Financial planning helps to prevent that. It helps you make good decisions that are aligned with what you really want to accomplish for yourself and your family.
6: The study we've been talking about in this past segment found, again, that a lack of clear benchmarks is what really undermines that retirement optimism. 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
7: Sure. So just initiating the contact is the first step, and we do make it very easy for you. And so when you reach out and call Net Worth Advisors, you get a very friendly team. 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And so you have many people to guide you every step of the way. So the first step in the process is to reach out and call, or you can click on our website and we'll reach out and call you back. Can't be much easier than that. 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That's a good thing that a lot of people do before their first appointment. What happens is we'll schedule you in one of our three area offices at a convenient time to meet with one of our advisors that specializes in retirement planning. We'll then send you a welcome packet that has a list of things in it that you should bring with you. Some people like to just click on our website and drag their files into our client portal. We make it as easy as possible. Some people like to bring paper statements. And then you'll sit down with one of our advisors in a confidential setting, and we'll just coach you through describing what you want, and we'll determine if we could potentially be a good fit for you and if you could be a good fit for us. And so having that good two-way relationship is what makes a good financial planning relationship with our team. After that first meeting, we may ask you for some additional information, some documentation, and then you'll come back to the second appointment if it makes sense and you haven't been charged anything up to that point. If we decide at the end of the second meeting that it's a good fit for us to work together, then we'll describe the amount of fee that you would pay working with us for us to manage your assets, because that's how we best work with people, and the value that we can bring in return. At that point, then you will be a proud client of Net Worth Advisors, and we'll be welcoming you to our big financial planning family, all of our events, all of our charitable things, and we'll just work together for as long as it makes sense. 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
6: 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So happy to have you along with us for our show today. It's been a good one. Lots of good insight, specifically on the topic.

0: right at the beginning of retirement.
1: Yeah, you know, I generally try not to use really technical terms, but this one is called sequence of returns risks. And so all that means is that if you have bad returns, negative returns early in retirement, it can really, really affect you a lot more than if you have good returns, positive returns early in retirement and negative returns later in retirement. Even if those returns average out to the same average rate of return. So we actually have a client-approved piece that we can share with you on this exact thing, where it compares two brothers, one that retires with the exact same amount of money as the other, but the first brother experiences negative returns early in retirement, and the second brother experiences those same returns later in retirement. Now, this is something that can really creep up and just slam you. You know, you're not doing anything. You just walk away from your job, you've got some money in savings, you just think, well, I'll just start pulling some money out, and when the market goes down, then you're stuck. You've got some very stressful decisions to make. Do you continue taking money out of your portfolio? You may be forced to take money out if you're taking required minimum distributions from your IRA or your 401k, you know, and that's what causes a ton of stress in retirement.
0: What are some of the, let's say, practical strategies that our listeners can implement to help protect their portfolio from this risk, especially in these critical early years, this sequence of returns risk?
1: Yeah, so this is something that people that don't work with an advisor are at an extreme risk for, because they don't have that income floor, which we can help build for you and with you. We manage money for and with our clients, and we make sure that your basic income or your required distribution income is covered by a reliable income source. Now, we want to make sure that you're not forced to sell your growth-oriented assets, so that's your market account, at the worst possible time. You know, the rule is, don't sell anything when the market's down. So you can't control when the market goes up and down, but you can control your reaction to it. So we use a bucket strategy. It's very easy to understand, very popular. 1 to 3 years worth of living expenses in a safe bucket. This is your buffer. And one that's an income bucket. And then one that is a growth bucket. We manage them for and with you over time so that you don't make the really bad mistakes in retirement that cause you to have a very stressful retirement instead of a carefree and fun retirement. This is something that our advisors specialize in. We don't just work with only one type of investment. We use all the investments that are available in the universe to put together a strategy that makes sense and is comfortable for you.
0: Beyond market risk, what other key areas should people focus on to really make sure that their money lasts for, say, a 30, possibly a 40-year retirement?
1: Yeah, you know, that can be a very long, very happy time. My grandfather was retired for 40 years. So managing your withdrawals is very crucial. Not only the rate at which you withdraw, the percentage that you take out, you know, there's that 4% rule. That's really not suitable for everyone. But also where you take the money from. So you want to make sure that suitability is a big concern. We have to make sure that we, as with longer lifespans and changing market conditions, that we address this. Your withdrawal strategy needs to be dynamic and flexible. And by the way, you need to have a withdrawal strategy. Now, tax planning is another huge factor. A surprise tax bill or just paying more taxes unintentionally over a long period of time, that can be really, really expensive. And finally, you really have to have a plan for health care. You know, there's the potential for long-term care costs. It's estimated that 70% of people over the age of 65 will need some form of long-term care, and it's really, really expensive. These are the biggest wild cards that can quickly and unexpectedly drain your nest egg if not properly planned for. We've got lots of plans for all the different contingencies.

0: that come up in retirement. 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
1: 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I'm Amy Sharp, here today once again, as I am each week, with Beth Andrews. She is the founder and president here at Net Worth Advisors, having a great conversation today about retirement optimism. It's such a positive word, but sometimes can bring about a lot of anxiety when it comes to trying to get that emotion in check when you reach retirement. And a lot of times people are thinking about retirement for many, many years heading into this phase. And so it kind of starts with that, feeling that way ahead of time. So Beth is trying to calm the waters a bit for us today. That's what she and her team every day do at Net Worth Advisors with individuals just like you who walk through the doors. And again, that number we share, it's a no cost, no obligation number. It's just as simple as making that call and initiating the conversation. 800-725-2988. We'd love to get a copy of Beth's book in your hands as well, Net Worth for Retirement. It's a great read and an opportunity for you to really learn a little bit more. And a lot of these topics we talk about will, you know, lead back to that book and what Beth has included in that. Beth, it's clear that making your money last requires more than just a good investment plan. It really takes a comprehensive retirement income strategy that coordinates all of these different pieces. And I teased it up for you, that Net Worth Retirement GPS. It's such a foundational piece for what your team does here every day.
0: Yeah, you know, I would say coordinating all these different things that happen in retirement. Keep in mind, you're making very big decisions that have really far-reaching effects. And so the one thing I would say is to get a financial coach that can help you get your solid retirement plan in place. You know, it's sort of like there's a lot of sports analogies that apply to financial planning. When you're on a sports team and you're working as hard as you can, it's really important that you don't go it alone. You know, not only do you have a coach in sports, but it's very likely that you've got other team members around you that can support you and encourage you and look at what you're doing objectively from the outside and say, boy, you know, that doesn't seem like it's a really good move or a good decision at this point. And what do you think the long-term ramifications of these decisions can be? You know, so I would say it can feel very alone looking at a spreadsheet, making a list of numbers or a list of expenses, and just trying to go it all alone. But you don't have to be alone. Working with a financial coach can make such a big difference. We've got many examples of, you know, working with families where one spouse passes away and then the other spouse maybe never even handled any money before. You know, or if your parent is going through a transition into a long-term care state, we are here for our clients when they go through those things. You know, we develop very good relationship with our clients, and we care. We want to make sure that you have as stress-free as possible time in your retirement.
1: Okay, you said stress-free. What about a stress test? How does your team approach that for someone's retirement accounts? Because that's got to be something where they can kind of walk out with their shoulders kind of down after they leave your office feeling, okay, I feel a lot less tense than when I came in here.
0: Oh, yeah, absolutely. There's dangers out there that people are not even aware of. And one of those is, how much risk do you have in your portfolio? And so we stress test your portfolio to see what will actually happen in a market downturn before that market event actually happens. And that's really important because that can derail your retirement. You know, we stress test your plan for income. Are you taking the right steps to create that income floor? 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We can also stress test your legacy plan. 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And we then lay it out for you and show you the difference between doing what you're doing now and doing something potentially more efficient by working with our advisory team. And we make it very easy and stress-free to come in and work with us. Our number is 800-725-2988.
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6: Amy, I'm doing pretty good.
1: Let me share our phone number with our listeners briefly here, 800-725-2988. 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We'll share that several times again before we even finish out our show today. But let's get right to it, Matt. First question for you. This one says, I'm just burnt out at work. I hadn't planned to retire early, but I'm seriously considering it now. How can I figure out what my timeline for retirement should be?
6: Amy, absolutely. And you know what? I think this is actually becoming more and more common, at least as of late, from what we've been hearing.
1: Really?
6: Yeah, people kind of hit a point, I think, where it's not just about the numbers anymore, but more so it's, you know, I'm tired. I don't want to deal with this anymore. There's some big changes at my company that, frankly, I don't want to have to stick around and you know, deal with the consequences. And I think, Amy, that's a very real place to be. But I think the key here is it's not just about, you know, making that decision solely based off the burnout, but also not ignoring it as well. And so it's kind of the balance between the two, right? And so for us, there's really a few things that really that we want to focus on. I think number one first is really just understanding what retirement actually costs for you, right? You always hear these general rule of thumbs or, you know, these how most people typically operate. Not really taking a look at that, but taking a look at your lifestyle, your expenses, and your goals, right? So getting a more clear idea of what that looks like. Second, once we figure out those expenses, naturally comes where the income is going to come from to then fund those expenses, right? And so if you stop working tomorrow, you know, where's the money going to come from? Maybe there's pensions, maybe there's Social Security, if your timing is appropriate. Maybe you have some investments to take income from, right? And so just as important is not just where it's going to come from, but when those sources will kick in as well, right? And so kind of taking a look at all these different scenarios You know, what if you retire today, right? What if you decided to work maybe another year or two? Or maybe it's a combination of the both, right? Maybe it's gradually stopping down and maybe working part-time. That way it's not as stressful, but then it allows you to focus on what's really important, right? And so a lot of times, Amy, I think after we kind of go through this process, most people are very surprised. You know, sometimes they're maybe a little bit closer than they had originally thought. Or other times, Amy, you know, maybe they realize that just by working one more year can create more of a comfortable cushion in retirement. But I think the most important thing here is by taking the time to really review this, it allows us to then take that uncertainty of, you know, can I do this and turn it into a more clear answer.
1: Yeah, I love it. All right. This next question says, my husband retired last year and he seems really unhappy. It's kind of going along with that last question a little bit. He needs something to occupy his mind and keep him busy. I think he should get a part-time job so he can stay busy. Could there be anything wrong with that idea? Other than the fact that maybe he doesn't want a part-time job. But you know, maybe he does if he's unhappy. It doesn't sound like he's loving retirement at this point.
6: Yeah, yeah, that's definitely the gist that we're hearing here as well. And it kind of ties into a little bit of that first question. But I think this is one of the things that really doesn't get talked about enough, right? Retirement on paper sounds great, right? You've done the same thing for 20, 30, 40 years. Now it's time for, you know, a little change of pace, right? But I think for a lot of people, especially in that first year, it can kind of feel a little bit like maybe a loss of, you know, structure or a sense of purpose, not having that that day-to-day activity. And so the instinct here isn't wrong at all, right? Wanting to stay engaged, you know, keep your mind active, healthy. And a part-time job can, you know, definitely be a great solution. But Amy, here is the key part is as long as it's the right fit for him, right? So in this example, because the goal here isn't necessarily just to stay busy, but find something that's actually fulfilling, right? And so in this example, maybe it's a part-time job. Maybe for other people, it might be volunteering. Maybe it's consulting, right? Maybe it's picking up some new hobbies that you never really had time for while you're still working. Amy, I can't tell you how many times people will say they've picked up golf for the first time or gardening for the first time in how many years. And it's been a nice way to kind of decompress and stay active, stay healthy. Now that's kind of the emotional side of things, right? From a financial standpoint, and there's definitely some things that should be taken into account. I think number one is taxes, right? Naturally, as you take more income or recognize more income, taxes are going to be a big, big part of that conversation. And so if anybody's listening here today and kind of dealing with something very similar where maybe one spouse is loving retirement and maybe the other isn't so much, give us a call at 800-725-2988 and we'll help you kind of take a look at both the financial side and the lifestyle side to make sure that, you know, making those adjustments align well with your overall financial plan.
1: 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We always get really, really good questions, and we share these particularly because we really feel like so many of you out there as you listen may be going through similar situations. This next one says, I'm 61 and I can start my Social Security next year. I'm not ready to quit working yet, but should I go ahead and start taking Social Security so I can possibly get more money to save for retirement?
6: A question that comes up a lot. You know, it makes sense, right? You know, should I start taking Social Security ahead of time, have a little bit of extra money left to save and grow and appreciate, right? So on the surface, it sounds logical. But there's really a few things that we need to really understand and talk about before kind of going down that path. And number one, naturally, is if you start taking Social Security, you know, while you're still working and you're actually under that full retirement age, there's something called this earnings limit. Now, we're not going to get into specifics today, but what it basically means is if you're over that earnings limit, you could potentially have to pay a penalty on your Social Security. So something that could potentially have an impact on the cash flow and how much you'll actually receive. Now, the second big thing is if you take your Social Security early at 62 or 63 earlier, you're actually locking in that reduced benefit. And so the difference between, say, starting at 62 and waiting for full retirement age can be significant over your lifetime. And then, Amy, the third thing that I always like to point out here is more than just the Social Security, but what the bigger picture actually means, right? Social Security isn't necessarily just a monthly check. It's really one of the few sources of income that's actually guaranteed for you and or your spouse's life. And so the timing of this decision can have you know, ripple effects over across your entire retirement plan, taxes, Medicare, like we touched on as well, and all these different components. And so there are certainly situations where maybe taking your benefits earlier actually makes sense.

0: but it's very case specific in that scenario, right? Depends on your income, depends on your health, depends on your goals, and more importantly, how all these individual pieces work together.
1: Okay, one final question for you, Matt. We've got just a little bit of time left here. This one says, we've had a family business for three generations, and one of my sons plans to keep it going. I'm planning to step back and let my son take over in about 10 years. So how could I figure out my exit strategy when it's time to retire? Anybody who owns a business knows that phrase pretty well, probably. They just maybe haven't thought a lot about it.
0: Yeah, Amy, I'm actually really happy this is one of the questions here today, because we're going through a lot of this right now with a few of the clients that we work with.
1: Oh, great.
0: You know, kind of going through the transition component here and the exit strategy, like you mentioned. And the way I kind of view this is really there's a few key pieces to really focus on. Number one, I think, is the valuation and the income from that business, right? So what's the business worth today? And realistically, what will it be worth when you do step away? And then just as important is, how are you going to get paid? Is your son buying it out over time in this scenario? Is there income coming from the business after you step back? And so the cash flow here is really, really important to track over time. Second big thing is the structure of the business, Amy. How the transition is set up matters a lot. And so are you gifting the shares from the business, also known as a stock sale, compared to are you selling the physical business itself, which is more of an asset sale? And, you know, neither is right or wrong. It's just what fits your business the most efficient way. Or, you know, maybe it's a combination of both, right? The way you structure it can have a major impact on the taxes, not just for you, but in this scenario, for your son as well. And then, Amy, I would say, lastly, is really the fairness of the family dynamics, right? So if, you know, one of your sons plans to take over the business, what happens to the other children that you may have, right? Is it fair for them? You know, a lot of times we'll talk with families, and maybe setting up some sort of account for the other children is a way to make sure they can have some sort of benefit. And so just tailoring all this together and structuring this appropriately is going to accomplish a lot of those goals. And so those are one of the areas where all the pieces, like retirement income, you know, taxes, estate planning, your family dynamics, really need to work together. And so just like I mentioned in the beginning, if you're like the families we work with right now who are going through some of these scenarios and have some big questions on the structure of the sale or how that may impact your own retirement, definitely give us a call at 800-725-2988 or visit us on our website at networthadvisorsllc.com. And we'll sit down, we'll map out this exit strategy that not only supports your heirs, your children, but also your own retirement as well.
1: Always a pleasure, Matt. Thank you so much. Really great insight today. Thanks for stopping by. 800-725-2988 is that number. NetWorthAdvisorsLLC.com is the website. Have a great week, everyone. We're back next week right here on the Net Worth Financial Hour. Net Worth Advisors LLC is an independent financial services firm that utilizes a variety of investments and insurance products. Investment advisory services are offered only by registered individuals through Net Worth Advisors, a registered investment advisor. The opinions expressed by Net Worth Advisors on this show are their own and do not reflect the opinion of this station. All statements and opinions expressed are based upon information considered reliable, although it should not be relied upon as such. Any statements or opinions are subject to change without notice. Information presented is for educational purposes only and does not intend to make an offer or solicitation for the sale or purchase of any specific securities, investments, or investment strategies. Investments involve risk and, unless otherwise stated, are not guaranteed. Information expressed does not take into account your specific situation or objectives and is not intended as recommendations appropriate for any individual. Listeners are encouraged to seek advice from a qualified tax, legal, or investment advisor to determine whether any information presented may be suitable for their specific situation. Past performance is not indicative of future performance. This radio show is a paid placement.
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4: 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Religious liberty is a fundamental right guaranteed by the First Amendment. That right was under severe attack during the Obama years. Incredibly, that administration actually tried to force Catholic nuns to pay for abortions. Christian bakers, florists, photographers, and others were subjected to all kinds of harassment. The government actually threatened their livelihoods because they wouldn't participate in same-sex weddings. In his first term, Donald Trump stopped these attacks on religious liberty, but the Biden-Harris administration put religious liberty in its crosshairs once again. Biden left God out of his National Day of Prayer proclamation and Thanksgiving proclamation. He even left Jesus out of his Easter proclamation. This was deliberate hostility to Christianity, and that hostility spilled over into public policy. They forced taxpayers to subsidize abortion. They tried to require Christian doctors to perform sex change operations. Christian colleges were ordered to allow biological men who claimed to be women to live in women's dorms and use their bathrooms. The new Trump-Vance administration is fighting these attacks on our faith, but the radical secular left isn't giving up. Help us defend religious liberty. 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
11: Breaking news at Town Hall. I'm Bob Agnew in Washington. Republicans on Capitol Hill say they're fighting for election integrity. That includes Tennessee Senator Marsha Blackburn proposing a new bill that would have states to compare their voter rolls to data from Homeland Security.
12: Checking 26 states check those voter rolls against that system, and they remove people that are not allowed to vote.
11: And Blackburn says a goal of her bill is eliminating people who are in the country illegal and simply not eligible to vote. She spoke this week with the Salem Radio Network. Police investigating a shooting spree that left one person dead and 10 injured in Midland, Texas.
13: I would really ask Midlanders to pray for the families of those who've been impacted, for the victims themselves, for the family of the one who is a confirmed deceased.
11: That's Midland
14: Mayor Lori Blong. She says she's thankful for police stopping the gunman. New details about those deadly Southern California wildfires fueling some new debate.
15: Conservative commentators say the fires that killed more than a dozen people and destroyed thousands of homes in Malibu and Pacific Palisades were not simply a natural disaster tied to so-called climate change. Instead, they point to a federal case in Los Angeles involving a suspect accused of deliberately setting the blaze.
14: That is correspondent Ron Taylor. Stocks rose after oil prices eased and SpaceX stocks soared.
16: Stocks rose on Wall Street as crude oil prices fell again. SpaceX soared on its first day of trading. The S&P 500 rose 0.5% Friday. The Dow added 353 points. That's about 0.7%. The NASDAQ Composite gained 0.3%. Stocks got some help from a 3.4% drop in the price of Brent crude. SpaceX jumped 19.2%. That marked the biggest IPO on record and made Elon Musk the world's first trillionaire. Seth Sutel, New York.
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14: A push for transparency in healthcare pricing. Here's correspondent Bill Alexander.
18: The Trump administration is warning more than 500 hospitals to disclose basic cost information, saying hidden pricing drives up costs for American families. Hospitals that fail to comply could face penalties up to $2 million a year. Officials say stronger enforcement will help patients shop for care and curb runaway healthcare spending ahead of the midterms. I'm Bill Alexander.
14: Ford is recalling more than 250,000 vehicles that were incorrectly repaired under a previous recall. That one had been meant to fix a problem that caused the engine to stall while driving. The recall includes more than 250,000 Ford Focus. Ford said the canister purge valve in those vehicles may malfunction, causing the engine to stall unexpectedly while driving. Needless to say, that increases the risk of a possible crash or injury. You'll find breaking news and analysis at townhall.com. A federal judge has apologized after receiving a private reprimand for misconduct.
19: A federal judge who was disciplined after an investigation found that she had sex with a police officer in her chambers wrote a letter to a former law clerk apologizing for her, quote, harmful, offensive, and unprofessional behavior. An investigation found that U.S. District Judge Eleanor Ross had sex in the courthouse with a high-ranking uniformed police officer within earshot of staff, attended a partisan event, and initially lied about it when confronted. Ross wrote in her letter that her actions were patently wrong and there is no excuse. I'm Lisa Dwyer.
14: AI giant Anthropic says it's taken its latest artificial intelligence models, Fable 5 and Mythos 5, offline to comply with a directive from the Trump administration to prevent their use by foreign nationals. More of these stories at Town Hall.
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Oh, yeah. My name is Ralph Williams. I am the host of The Ralph Williams Show. And, yeah, what do you want to talk about? And let me talk to you today. And I am the revolutionary. I am the visionary. I am Ralph Williams. And this is The Ralph Williams Show, Saturday edition, every Saturday morning, 8 a.m. to 9 a.m. right here on AM 1250, The Answer 92.5 on the FM dial. First things first, I want to thank management and staff here at 1250 The Answer and Salem Media for letting me put this show on the air today. 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Ocean City's hotel rates have gone up this year. 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So you may want to, if you don't have to take out a loan, you may want to call Mike today at 410-596-1681, Mike Dotson Realty, Ocean City, Maryland. 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I want to welcome DJ Billy C as our new sponsor. DJ Billy C is a DJ, weddings, parties, any special events. You need a DJ. 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This man knows DJing. 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Tom Ralph Williams sent you. All right. Today we have a lot to talk about, and I have a couple things I want to get into. Number one, I'm going to haul Morgan Wallen to the carpet today. Tomorrow, don't forget, 10 a.m. to 11 a.m. and every Sunday, the Ralph Williams Show, Sunday edition with Tony Moreno. And we have a lot to talk about as well. All right. Some new laws in city council. This Marshall building I want to talk about in Mellon Park. I don't know much about it, but I do know. And, you know, I do tune in and watch the city council meetings, some Pittsburgh City Council. Sometimes I participate in them. And, you know, so I've already been, comments have been levied at me by folks in the Hill District. You know, my animosity for some people, except my brother Curtis, of course, but everybody else and a bunch of other people. But I want to thank the emails from several people in the Hill District here. Let's start off with Isaiah. Let's start off with Pete, and let's start off with John, all from the Hill District, all saying thank you, Ralph, for your efforts to try to get a better grocery store for us. I'm sorry to hear that we have certain people who acknowledge theft. All right? Yes, indeed. All right. And I want to tell everybody, acknowledge me. All right? Because sooner or later, I'm going to get my just due. When it's going to happen, I don't know. But sooner or later, I'm going to be the man in this town for media. It hasn't happened yet, but it will happen soon. I'm taking the inch and worrying about the mile later on. Unlike some other people, and I think in the second segment, maybe the third, we'll get into Morgan Wallen. And if you don't know who Morgan Wallen is, he's a country western singer who decided to stick it to Pittsburgh and just get up and disappear and then get on social media and lie. And you know I haul liars to the carpet, okay? Especially somebody who people spend money on to go see and spend, you know, hard-earned money that comes from working, if those of you who do work, okay? All right?
And, you know, sometimes parents spend it on their kids to go to these shows. And he just up and just flew out of town and made some ridiculous statement on social media and did some other stuff. So we will be talking about that in a second segment here today. Right now, I want to tell you what else is on our menu today. We have the Stupid Never Takes a Vacation. We also have Shame on You. All right. And we're going to talk a little bit about the jail. That's coming up today on the show. It's part of our menu of topics. You know, the eight guys who decided to murder this guy, this hood. And so, you know, they have been arrested. And, well, I don't know how they're arrested. They're still in jail. So there's obviously going to be a hearing or something to that effect. Okay. I'm glad some justice was done for the family, all right? And the rhetoric that's going on with the jail oversight board and their comments and angriness with Stephen Zappala and the Allegheny County Police because they wouldn't let them further get involved in this investigation. And this is just a bunch of you know what. I have a report I'm going to play later on, too, from Channel 11 News about what's been the goings-on down at the Second Avenue Commons. Where do you hear this report? It doesn't surprise me. Again, you know, the progressives in this town and our governments, both in the city and the county. And yes, my friend Corey O'Connor, I'm still going to get on him until things are cleaned up. Until this city is cleaned up to where we can bring businesses in, we can get people back into Pittsburgh. You know, so that's what has to happen. And in order for it to happen, I've said it many times, I'll say it again, it's about public safety. No matter what you do, if you don't do public safety, if you don't fix it, you don't fix the homeless crisis, you don't fix what's going on, you're going to have major problems, all right? And that's exactly it. Corey O'Connor was on the news this week saying, and I quote, oh, that's county or the county DA, the Department of Health or whatever. That's their problem. No, Corey, that's your problem too, because it's in the city of Pittsburgh. And I get it that you're upset because of what's happened and you made the comments and you have to tie up two police officers. Where do you hear this one? At the First Avenue PNC building, because PNC, who's a donor who gave money to the city to go get public works vehicles or whatever it was, or install new toilets or whatever they gave money for. Okay. They are a donor. They are not supposed a nonprofit or whatever they are. Okay, requested two police officers at their First Avenue location because of the meatheads at the homeless shelter there that can't behave. All right, we'll talk about all that today here on the Ralph Williams Show, Saturday edition. All right, when we come back after these words, more of the Ralph Williams Show. Stay tuned.

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0: We're back here at the Ralph Williams Saturday edition of the Ralph Williams Show here on 1250 AM. 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Also, I am on the Getter platform. I'm on Rumble platform. I'm on Blue Sky. I'm on LinkedIn. I'm all over the place on social media. 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Also, check out my partners, Pensman Sports, and also Brian Pettit. 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So just to let everyone know about that. 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And we're also sponsored by DJ Billy C and Billy C Productions. DJ Billy C is our new sponsor, 35 years of DJing. Give him a call if you need a DJ for a wedding or a party or any kind of a special event. And get this, he has affordable pricing. All right. You have DJs out here, and this is the truth, folks. You have DJs out here that have only been around 3 to 6 months, and they're charging thousands of dollars. So why have to take out a loan to go get a DJ for a wedding? Call DJ Billy C, 412-596-9294, DJ Billy C. All right. All right. We're on our second segment here. It's our condensed segment. Our third segment is our longest segment. That's when I like to get into the meat and the potatoes of everything on our menu today. Let's go to some emails here. Alex from Shadyside says, Ralph, you're always picking on us progressives. Look, we have our methods of doing things. I know you don't like us, but we don't need 2,000 cops running all over the city and giving out petty tickets for petty things. Well, Alex, let me explain something to you. Number one, we have people leaving the city because of lack of public safety. You have people leaving the city, and what's happening is the tax base is going down, Alex. And what's happening is that the progressives, Alex, okay, are causing all these problems. The one thing you never want to do is mess with public safety when it comes to cuts. This regime or the other regimes, the Billy Pedutos, and the Ed Gainey regime and all that, played around with the police department to where they're down to about 500 or 600 officers right now, and Corey O'Connor is pulling his hair out of his head, whatever hair he's going to have left when he's done being mayor here, because he's got to clean up Ed Gainey's mistakes. Okay, if Tony Moreno, my friend, would have also would have became mayor, he would have had to clean up these mistakes that came from prior regimes, who on both on city council and the city of Pittsburgh, Alex. This has been going on since Bill Peduto, all right? Cutting the police force, lack of firefighters, lack of paramedics, working 600 pounds of overtime, okay? This city is a mess. It's out of order, and it needs to be fixed. And the only way things are going to get done, Alex, is if we get some of the progressives out, Alex, including if you are a progressive, maybe you need to start understanding that in order to get people in business and people to move to Pittsburgh and business back where it once was, public safety, public schools is important. And until both are fixed, nothing will ever happen, or it won't stay around for a while. Okay? So there you go, Alex. There you are. All right. Next, we have another Pete here, and Pete's from the north side. He said, Ralph, you constantly pick on our district justice over here. You know, there are landlords out here that are slums. I don't have a problem with if a landlord is a slum. All right, Pete. Landlords are slums. I'll haul them to the carpet, but you got to tell me who they are and what they're doing. All right? And I know if you've listened to some of my Ralph Williams shows in other markets, you'll understand the concept of the fact that I do, and I do support Flash Sheldon and the Squatter Hunters. Okay? And I've been posting on my social media platforms, which I guess, Pete, that's where this came from. All right? Why do progressives endorse crime? They endorse squatters, who that's a crime. They endorse no bail. That's a, you know, sending people out that we've seen, and I've given examples. And if you tune into the news and you're newsworthy and not Xbox worthy, okay? Not that I have any problem with anybody who plays Xbox, so please don't go there, okay? But when your mind is into Xbox and your mind's not what's going on in your area, then you have problems, okay? And one thing is we have illegal squatters. And not just in Pittsburgh, but everywhere. And it's not right. It's a crime. Homeless, some of these homeless people that commit crimes. You progressives, they need help. Juveniles, okay? You've heard, Pete, if you've listened to the show quite a lot, you have heard that my stance on what needs to be done with these juveniles. And it's not talking to them. It's putting them in jail, putting their parents in jail, finding their parents, getting them, and then getting them the help they need, get them, and, you know, there's jobs out there. Get your kid working instead of running around town, fooling around and assaulting people, stealing, and all that other stuff, okay? We got Kennywood to talk. We got a lot to talk about today. Kennywood's chaperone policy, it's working. And you know what? I'm glad they did it. I really am. And I'll say it again and again and again. I'm glad they did it. Somebody had to take a stand. And Kennywood did it. They took the stand. All right. Morgan Wallen. We can talk about him, too, today. I was going to get into him in this segment, but I have a lot to say about him. So we'll move out to the third segment. I'm going to play that audio from Rick Earl. All right. Okay. That I promised you earlier. And, you know, there's just a lot to talk about today in Pittsburgh. The Allegheny County Council, the LTPG community, at it again. Don't know when to quit, do you? Don't know when to take the inch instead of trying to get the mile. But that's the way you are, and you're going to continue to do so. All right? And 150,000 people, 150,000 people have what they call canceled their insurance from the government marketplace because they can't afford it. Tell me that's not a crime when you can't afford insurance and you need health insurance. That's a rough thing. All right, when we come back after these words, the third and final segment of the Ralph Williams Show, stay tuned.
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0: Hello, Ralph Williams here from the Ralph Williams Show. I have a question for you. 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
2: 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My name is Ralph Williams. I am the revolutionary. I am the visionary. I am Ralph Williams, and acknowledge me. All right. We have a lot to talk about in this third segment. 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Tell

is an which I don't have a problem with. If you want to go out and get drunk, that's on you. But I have a problem when you get on your social media page and you lie. You got on your social media page, you lied to the fans that you are supposed to perform for, who bought tickets for you, for the to see you. Okay, you went ahead, and I get it. It was a safety issue. I get that. But you're getting on the air and go, I talk to local officials. I talk to the venue. I talk to county officials. You know, we got to cancel this. Well, guess what? There was no conversation involving Corey O'Connor or involving County Executive Sarah Amorato, who can't find her way out of a paper bag, so it doesn't matter anyway, all right? But what I'm saying to you is that's exactly what I mean, all right? This guy has lied to people. There were people who booked hotel rooms. There were people who were in town for the show. The cost of, you know, whether it's a small cost because this year's draft picked up for more business than what the businesses said to everybody that if it wasn't for the draft, they wouldn't be able to make it because, you know, they've been short for the last 3 or 4 years because of many different, you know, things going on. Okay. All right. But exactly what I'm saying to you today is that do you accept this from Morgan Wallen? Coming into to the city of Pittsburgh here, he comes in, he plays a show Friday night, goes out and gets sloshed, and then all of a sudden, as soon as he goes out and gets sloshed, next day, I heard rumors that from some, so I have some sources out there that are usually pretty good, that said that, you know, and it made TMZ, which is a website you don't want to make if you're doing something you're not supposed to be doing. And he made that because what he did was he slapped a phone out of somebody's hand who was a stagehand working for a company. And his job, Morgan, was to take that cell phone and film parts of the concert. Well, apparently Morgan Wallen didn't like it. And he slapped the phone out of his hand Friday night. It's all over TMZ. It's everywhere. That guy went ahead and filed a police report with the city of Pittsburgh for assault charges. Okay? Is that why Morgan Wallen got out of town so quick? I don't know. But there were bad storms all across western Pennsylvania for that last weekend. I get that. But you don't disappoint your fans at the last minute and decide you're going to cancel a show because you knew public safety. If you knew you couldn't do this show because of bad weather, you should have made the announcement Friday night at the first show. So those who may have even bought tickets for the second show as well, because there are people who do those things, okay? And you went ahead and you decided you were going to lie on your social media page. And then you made yourself look bad by saying, well, I talked to city officials. No, you did not. You did not talk to city officials, all right? You did not talk to anybody with the, you know, with that. Okay? You did not. You did nothing except get out of Dodge. All right? And to me, that's unacceptable. And it should be unacceptable to you as a parent, someone who spent their hard-earned money buying tickets for your kids to go to the show, wasting your time going down to, all the way down to Acrisure Stadium to find out that the concert wasn't even going to be there, and they put flyers up all over Acrisure Stadium. The officials at Acrisure didn't even know he canceled it. And he lied and said he consulted with them. They didn't know anything about it. They had to find out from social media. So what do you do about Morgan Wallen? Tell him to eat it? Don't come back to Pittsburgh? I know it's going to affect businesses. I know it's not going to work because no matter what, progressives and young people appreciate people who lie and don't tell the truth and are, you know, they have no common sense. All right? That's the younger generation today. That's people for, oh, Morgan Wallen. Oh, yeah, he did what he had to do. Yeah, he did what he had to do, all right. Yeah, okay. But he did it the wrong way. And the wrong way bugs me with this because I'm glad I didn't spend my hard-earned money on Morgan Wallen. Not that I know. The only song I know from him is Whiskey Glasses. I know nothing else. So I have no need to go to Acrisure Stadium and watch a Morgan Wallen concert when I can watch it on YouTube, and I caught it on YouTube. Okay? That's why they invented YouTube. Okay? Not that I'm lazy or anything.
I'm in

0: wheelchair. I don't want to be involved in all that big crowd like that. Drunks running all over the place. You know, people staggering, don't know where they're going. Women, you know, sometimes when women get drunk, we all know what happens. Okay? I don't need none of that. Okay? I don't need to pay $200 to park my car. I don't need to pay $200 for a hot dog. I don't need to. Do you understand what I'm saying now? That's it. And again, I got nothing against Morgan Wallen. I got nothing against the businesses in Pittsburgh making money. But I have a problem, Morgan Wallen, when you do what you did to Pittsburgh. And that was wrong. You should have went ahead and you should have said, okay, the weather's bad. We're going to cancel this show. I did speak to Corey O'Connor. I did, or the Pittsburgh public safety officials. I did speak to county officials. I did speak to the janitor and the popcorn vendor. But you spoke to no one. Got in your airplane and got out of Dodge. Okay? That's exactly what you did. And to me, that's unacceptable. And if I, thank goodness for you, I didn't spend money on your butt. Okay? Because I'd say something else here, but I can't on this show. All right? That's just my thoughts on Morgan Wallen. All right. I got this report here from Channel 11 News and Rick Earl. You ready for this now? And how many times have I told you about these progressives with this homeless stuff? All right, here we go. And this is the part, I believe this is the report where Corey O'Connor passes the buck to the county Department of Human Services. Here we go.
1: An Investigates exclusive, 500 calls in 5 months. Pittsburgh police are repeatedly responding to a downtown homeless shelter. And people who work and live in that area tell Chief Investigator Rick Earl they are worried about their safety.
2: The Second Avenue Commons, caller said there's three fights going on. Two people involved in the fights have knives.
3: Since the beginning of the year, Pittsburgh police have been called to this homeless shelter on Second Avenue nearly 500 times, an average of three calls per day.
2: Outside by the main entrance, female saying she's being harassed by a black male in a black hoodie.
3: On one recent day, police responded 11 different times, tying a record for separate responses to the same address.
4: You know, if a call comes in, we're taking it. And then, you know, are there things that we can work out so that maybe it doesn't get to our 911 centers? Possibly. But again, that's coordination with DHS and services that they provide.
0: There you go.
3: Enforcement sources tell 11 Investigates employees of PNC's First Side Center just ordered back to the office 5 days a week last month, and people who live at the Terminal 21 apartments have expressed concern about safety and being repeatedly harassed.
5: So you've had some issues with them down here?
6: Quite a few. More recently, it's gotten really bad. They've been out here. The police have been giving them citations for aggressive panhandling. They tend to follow us around and keep going at us.
7: I understand the concern. I understand people's concerns. At the same time, they are our neighbors. I don't think it's as much of a harassment issue. I see a lot more of people struggling with mental health.
3: Sources tell 11 Investigates that PNC has now hired a second Pittsburgh police officer to work in overtime detail. And the city says after PNC reached out about safety concerns, the chief authorized the use of a marked police car as a deterrent during those details. But a spokesperson tells 11 Investigates the additional officer is not because of a particular incident, but is part of the company's broader proactive security efforts. Quote, the safety of our employees remains our top priority. We invest in robots.
0: Okay, here we go. The reason I'm doing this is because hooray for PNC for doing something. Hooray for Kennywood for doing something. Hooray for everyone for doing something. Because our government has failed us in the city of Pittsburgh and Allegheny County and the progressives. This situation down at 2nd Avenue Commons has been exploding for many years now. Ever since the fire down there, the county, Allegheny County, and the city of Pittsburgh have done absolutely nothing to fix the homeless crisis in this town. Nothing. Nothing. Nothing. Nothing. Nothing. Okay? And when are you as a voter going to stop it? When are you going to stop reelecting these people? When are you going to start doing something about it? Because this is not the city of Pittsburgh that I once grew up in. And it's the truth that myself and Tony Moreno have left town. We did it for our own reasons. And one of them is because of public safety. Who wants to hear gunfire every night? Who wants to see juveniles running all over the place? Who wants to, you know, causing crimes? Who wants to, every time you go in a convenience store, you got juveniles in there? How about that one I played that report last week or 2 weeks ago about that guy who went to the convenience store? He told the juvenile not to steal, and the juvenile chased him down and assaulted him. When's it going to stop, Corey O'Connor, Sarah Amorato? Wake up. Get out of that progressive trance. Get yourselves moving, and let's get this city cleaned up. Let's get it done. Or no businesses, and this is another classic example of this, 500 calls in 5 months. That is disgusting. All right? That is shameful. And shame on you, the city of Pittsburgh, for not doing something about this a long time ago. You knew there was a homeless problem. You knew you shut down all these tent cities, but you have nowhere to put these people. And they're camped out in front of the Second Avenue Commons because they're looking to get in there. They defecate. Davey, I think they even put a porta potty up down there for them. Why? Why do you do that? You want them out? Get them out. That was Bill Peduto's problem, putting up showers and porta potty toilets and homeless camps. How about that one up in Spring Garden that was in the back of somebody's some homes? They had a rat problem because of them. He even put a dumpster there. I checked the one out on the south side under the Wyndham Bridge behind Couples Stadium. It was a dump. They had porta potties for him there. I mean, come on. My stance on the homeless is the same as it is on juveniles. If you're causing problems, put them in jail. If they need help, get them the help they need. The ones that there are good people who are homeless, not because of the fact that they're on drugs like most of them. It's the fact that there's a problem with them. Okay? Maybe they had a financial problem. Maybe they lost their job. Maybe they can't find work. Okay? Those are the folks that I want to get help for. But the ones that are causing criminal crimes are the ones I want in jail. All right? We're shorthanded at the jail. We're defunding our police. We're short. They want to get rid of that fireboat. When? Wake up, everybody. When are you going to get these progressives out of here? It's disgusting. It's disgusting and it's disgraceful. And shame on you, too, the voter, for not getting them out. Okay? Out. Gone. Kennywood had to expand their chaperone policy because of these juveniles again. Because you did nothing to solve that problem. All you're worried about is playing around with stupid things that you don't need to play around with. I watch your meetings, Pittsburgh City Council and Allegheny County Council. I watch your meetings. Nothing should be discussed other than public works needs fixed, public safety needs fixed, and until they're fixed, everything else goes on the back burner. What part of that is hard to understand? All right. I had enough of that. I had enough of Morgan Wallen, too. All right. Go ahead. Keep on buying his tickets. If you got tickets to go to a show in another city, beware. Because he might just up and leave and lie on his social media page. But you accept that. And that's the thing that bothers me. You accept that. All right? All right, the LTPG community, I've had it with you. All right? This past week on county council, you decided to go down there and speak yet again. And I thought, they might be talking about how this, that, or whatever. No, here we go again. Let's attack Pacatina. Now listen, you got your victory. That's like winning a war and you got your victory. You got the candidate in there that you voted out Pacatina for. All you progressives, okay? You got Pacatina removed as president of county council, but that's not enough. You can't have an inch. No, you got to have a mile. So the same people from this LPTQ group keep going downtown to the county council meetings and speaking about the same thing, about having him removed from council. You don't want him in there, vote him out. but that's all you can do. Quit wasting time. Time and money are two things you don't waste in your lifetime. And time with family, because life is short. But you folks with this LGBTQ community can't seem to get it, can you? And I have nothing against what you do. I don't care what you do. All right? But what I care about is the fact that you continue to harass and continue to yell and scream and continue to harass his family, Pat Catena. All Pat Catena didn't want was what I don't want, what Tony Moreno doesn't want, what a lot of other people don't want, because we've been applauded, not only here, but everywhere across the area, about our stance on this issue, Tony and I, on our Sunday show of the Ralph Williams Show. All right? Okay? And, oh, by the way, how about you progressives didn't stick up for Pat Catena after he did a lot for you? Oh, I know why. He turned down that tax increase that you wanted. I mean, it went through, but he said no, okay, to new taxes. Why do we have this problem? Because Sarah Amorato can't find her way out of a paper bag. They bring businesses in here, okay? All right? And she can't bring them in here because we have a bad public safety department. Can't bring them in here because we have a dirty-looking city with a bunch of homeless people running all over the place, a bunch of juveniles going everywhere, okay? And I applaud Kennywood for the chaperone policy and expanding it, all right? I applaud the effort to try to do something down in Market Square, and it hasn't succeeded, okay? All right? I applaud all that, but what I don't applaud is nothingness, and that's exactly what's been going on here for a long time, and you did it. You did it to yourself, all right? You have done it to yourself, and that's unacceptable, okay? All right? No, it's not acceptable to do it to yourself. You did it to yourself, that's fine, but when you do it and it affects other people, that's when I get angry, okay? And I get mad, especially if it affects my handicapped brethren, all right, out here, that are in wheelchairs, that are walking around with walkers, that kind of thing. RalphWilliams737 at gmail.com if you have anything you want to chime in on, all right? LTPG community, you couldn't accept that inch. You have to have a mile. Well, we want Pat Catena off of council. It's not going to happen. You want him off, vote him out, okay? Stop doing it. It is getting old. Stop doing it. All right? All right. Stupid never takes a vacation. We're going to get into that, too, coming up here on the Ralph Williams Show. Every single Saturday morning, 8 a.m. to 9 a.m. on 1250, The Answer 92.5 on the FM dial, TheAnswerPGH.com. All right? So just continue. Pat Catena should step down. No, he already stepped down as president. He's already been embarrassed. He's not. What makes you think he's stupid enough to do it a second time? But that's what you want, progressives. That's exactly what you want. That's exactly what you're going to do. All right? It's terrible out there. It really is. It's bad. It's bad when we have juveniles running all over the place and we don't haul parents to the carpet. There's your progressives again. Send them home on home detention, and I'll keep on doing it until something's fixed. Okay? It's really amazing. All right? I want to send my condolences out, and I didn't get a chance to do this on the I'll probably be doing it this afternoon if I have time on the Sports Corner show to John Sanders' family. Those of you who don't know who John Sanders was, he was the guy, as Mike Tomlin would say, who was on the Channel 2 sports broadcast, all right? Okay? And what has happened is that he passed away, 83 years old, and, you know, it's been rough. It's been a rough year for local celebrities. Joe Negri passed last week from Mr. Rogers' Neighborhood. It's just been one thing after another. I think a prominent radio, former radio DJ passed away too this past week that does something in the city of Pittsburgh. Sorry to hear. My condolences to all. I don't know what this guy is doing because I haven't been down there to see what he was doing, but I do know that he has been harassing the food trucks and causing problems. So here we go again. All right. We're back to this. We're back to the progressives doing these dumb things to make everything, you know, bad for everybody else. And the sad part about this is they don't care. They really don't. They're going to do their thing. They got their style, and that's it. They don't care about public safety. They don't care about defunding the police. They don't care about none of it. And I'm going to continue on my crusade to get rid of every one of them. And you can help me. You can help me by saying something to, or, you know, voting them out. And that's exactly what you have to do. But the LTTPG community, you got to stop this. You got your victory. Now you want a mile, and that's not right. Stupid never takes a vacation. We got about, I think, 5-6 minutes left in the show here. All right. Okay. And now, you know, I want to talk about last weekend as too. I want to know who the Einstein was, and this is stupid never takes a vacation. Why would you schedule Comic-Con, The Temptations and the Four Tops, Morgan Wallen, okay? That's just three events. I'm trying to remember. The Arts Festival and the Pride Festival all in the same weekend. And then the LTPGQ community goes to county council to complain about public safety at the Pride Parade. That's city council. That's Corey O'Connor's office. That's his problem. All right? Now, I don't know if there was a contract maybe for Pride to have some public safety over there, and then maybe they didn't get it. Corey was there with his family to support the parade. Bill Peduto's been doing it. I don't know if Ed Gainey did it. Okay? It's over in the north side every single year at the in West Park. Used to be downtown. Used to have this big, gigantic parade. I don't know what they're doing now. I don't personally care. I don't participate. Okay? And I don't care what they do as long as it don't affect my family. That's all. All right? But they said there was bad public safety there, and they called that, but they went to the wrong meeting. So stupid never takes a vacation right there. All right? And stupid never takes a vacation city planning. What, you can't call the people for the Temptations and say, hey, look, we got Morgan Wallen coming into town. Can you please reschedule the show or do something? What, you can't tell the Comic-Con the same thing? You can't move the Arts Festival back another week? It rained again. Storms happen every beginning of every Arts Festival. There we go. Happens every time. Okay? And we're at it again with that. Okay. All right. We got about 3 minutes left in the show. In closing today, I've had enough of these juveniles. And I applaud Kennywood. And I want to applaud him again. Why do I applaud Kennywood? Because Kennywood finally stepped to the plate and did something. They got the chaperone policy moving in the right direction where it needs to go. All right, and shame on all you other politicians who don't support what Kennywood's doing. Parents are even supportive of this, and they're cooperating now, which is a good thing because they didn't before. Parents did not cooperate. They, you can't do that to my kid. That's racism. You know, yeah, right, okay. All right, and I keep on saying it, and I'll say it again. Go ahead and keep on kissing the juvenile butt. Because what's going to happen is they're going to steal your car. They're going to sexually assault your daughter. They're going to murder your son. They're going to assault you. They're going to rob you. And what's going to happen, just like I used the same example of defunding the police. All right? Until we do something about these juveniles, again, nothing will work, Corey O'Connor. Nothing will work, Sarah Amorato. Don't even try to bring businesses into the city. It's not going to work. All right? Real quick, I want to compliment Allegheny County Police for charging the 8 inmates who were involved in this murder of this guy at the Allegheny County Jail. And I heard a rumor, but I don't know if it's true, and I'm trying to get somebody on here to confirm it, that the guy who, one of the guys that were arrested are related to the one guard who removed himself and where the murder happened. Now, I don't know if that's true, but that's a rumor I heard. Okay? All right. We covered a lot today, you know, on our menu here today on the Ralph Williams Show. All right. So don't forget to check out again my social media platforms, YouTube, Facebook, Twitch, Twitter X, and the Kick Network. I'm also on Getter. 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You know, we got a lot to talk about tomorrow. And don't forget 12 noon, Greg Roscoe, Dr. Greg Roscoe, and his program here on 1250 The Answer, 92.5 on the FM dial and theanswerpgh.com. All right. 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The last Saturday of every month, we read your emails here, a lot of emails. I want to Diane checking in, the usual, from Brookline to Roberts from Beaver County. Eddie, Linda, Bill from Ambridge, Rodney from Baden, all checked in today. Steve and Joe, both from South Park and Bethel Park, checking in today. Chop Chop from the South Hills checks in every week. Okay? Jim from Green Tree checking in. Everybody, love the show, want you on more. 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Until next week, have yourself a great one. My name is Ralph Williams. I am the revolutionary, the visionary. 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
6: 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Cassie here, and welcome to Health and Wellness with Dr. Ed. And here he is now, Dr. Edmund Sulkowski. Cheerio.
7: From Dr. Ed's Health and Wellness Studio, this is Dr. Ed's show. 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Our number here at the Dr. Ed Health and Wellness Studio is 844-302-1250. If you have any questions or comments about our topics, and do we have a topic for you today? Let's welcome back Dr. Marco Ruggiero. And we're talking about something that's, I think, impacting our lives every single day. Dr. Ruggiero is an MD, PhD, world-renowned macular biologist and radiology specialist. He has an unparalleled 35-year career in medicine. And he's going to talk today about the impact of nano and microplastics in our bodies. Welcome, Dr. Marco.
8: Okay, well, thank you so much, Dr. Ed. It is a pleasure, an honor, and a privilege to be part of this broadcasting. And I'm very excited to talk about these topics because they are kind of a hot topic in these days. So I'm ready whenever you are.
7: Well, we're ready, and it was a pleasure meeting you. I had an opportunity to meet Dr. Marco Ruggiero my last trip into Phoenix, and you have so much to offer. But you're just not talking about all of this, doctor. You are resolving it with products that you manufacture, and that's how we're going to end our show, talking about how we can clear this micro and nanoplastic system out of our body. So what are macro and nanoplastics? I mean, our world is full of plastics. Everything we do has plastics. You know, it used to be glass, yeah, well, glass bottles. Now everything is plastic bottles.
8: Well, that's exactly so. When we think about plastics, so we think about, you know, the bottle of water or the bags that we use at the grocery store. Those are harmful for the environment, of course, if you do not recycle them. But this is not what I wanted to talk about. Let's start with an article that was published in the prestigious scientific journal that is called PNS, Proceedings of the National Academy of Science of the USA, arguably one of the most prestigious scientific journals in the world. In January of last year, so about 1 year ago, researchers from the Columbia University in the USA published a paper where they demonstrated that bottled water contains hundreds of thousands of nanoplastic fragments. What are nanoplastic fragments? They are products of degradation of plastic. So plastic is degraded into smaller pieces. When you go down to the millimeters and down to the micrometers, 1 micrometer is 1/1000th of a millimeter, so it's very, very thin. We call them microplastics. But when you go further down in the process of degradation, you have even smaller particles, and these are called the nanoplastics. 1 nanometer is 1/1000th of a micrometer, so 1/1000000th of a millimeter, and now I've lost count of the zeros, of a meter. So these are very, very, very tiny fragments that are very dangerous because they are not recognized by the immune system, and they can travel into the bloodstream, inside cells, in the brain, with potential unknown effects on human health and in the ecosystem. Now, the point is that if you take 1 liter or 1 quart of water, you go to your local grocery store and you find the best quality water that you can think about, and then you look with a microscope, of course, not a common microscope, but something very sophisticated as they did, you find that in 1 liter of water, there are 240,000, I repeat, 240,000 plastic particles. And this is something that is 10 to 100 times greater than what it was previously estimated. So up until January of last year, we knew that there were some plastic fragments called microplastics in our water, in our food, in the air we breathe. But we didn't know until 1 year ago that this amount was actually 100 times higher than what it was estimated. Now, these nanoplastic fragments are like small little sharp needles, and they penetrate everywhere. They pass through the placenta, they pass through the blood-brain barrier, they enter in our brains, in our livers, in our kidneys, everywhere. And so this is kind of frightening, and as I say, that this was unknown until 1 year ago. And this is something very frightening. If you want to take a look at the paper, it was published in January 2024 in Proceedings of the National Academy of Sciences of the USA, and it is entitled Rapid Single Particle Chemical Imaging of Nanoplastics by SRS Microscopy. So they had to invent a new technique of microscopy to identify these particles, so small they are. So I think that's the first frightening information that came out about 1 year ago. Let's say up until 1 year ago, we didn't know that there was such a huge contamination of nanoplastics in everything we drink, everything we eat, everything we breathe, because the contamination is truly pervasive. So whether it is a nanoplastic, please.
7: Even in the processed food that we're buying, we have nanoplastics in there.
8: nobody is safe from nanoplastics, and there is no safe house. You go up into the Arctic, or in Antarctica if you prefer, and you collect the most pristine specimen of ice or whatever you want, or you hunt the most wild animal there. And then you go and subject these samples to this microscopic technique, and you find nanoplastic even there. Actually, there are articles describing pollution in the Arctic, pollution in the Antarctica, and we are not talking about the common pollution. I mean, there are no cars, there is no smog, but there is pollution of these tiny fragments that with the wind, they pervade the entire atmosphere, and they are omnipresent in the soil and from the soil in the food chain. So no matter how organic, how grass-fed, or how freely a chicken can roam, nevertheless, you will always find nanoplastics in food, in water. And that's terrible. As I said, until 1 year ago, this was not known. So there is no safe house. Nobody is safe. What I mean is that nanoplastics are able to cross not only the blood-brain barrier, but also the placenta, up to the point that there are two articles published in 2021. All these articles I'm mentioning are published in prestigious peer-reviewed journals. You can retrieve them from PubMed. And they call it plasticenta, like plastic placenta, you know, it's a neologism, plasticenta, to indicate the incredible amount of nanoplastics that they found in placentas. Now, this is not irrelevant, and because these are tiny fragments, they can bind to DNA, they can cause mutations, or they can rearrange the so-called epigenome. And in a fetus, that's not a good thing. It's not a good thing in an adult as well, but in a fetus in particular, it's not good. And there is a correlation between premature babies or babies with all kind of problems and the amount of plastic that they found in placenta. And as I said, all this is very well documented, very well published. So there is no safe house. Nobody is safe from nanoplastics.
7: All right, we're at our first break, Doctor. We're going to be back after a word from our sponsors, and we're going to continue this. Actually, it's a frightening conversation about how impactful all of these plastics are to our cells. We'll be back on the Dr. Ed Show with Dr. Marco Ruggiero.
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7: Welcome back to the Dr. Ed Show. I'm Dr. Evan Sulkowski, and I'm going to remind everybody about Jeffrey's Pharmacy in Cannonsburg and how wonderful they are to offer our listeners a 20% on certain products and a 10% on other products on supplements. They have a wonderful selection, all vetted. But beyond that, they have pharmacists in there that understand the importance of supplementing your diet with certain supplements. So you have questions, there's somebody there that can answer them. So that's Jeffrey's Pharmacy in Canonsburg. And we're here with Dr. Marco Ruggiero talking about the impact of plastics to our body. Please continue the conversation, Doctor.
8: Well, as I was saying, these nanoplastics are particularly dangerous because they are considered a harm to the ecosystem because they are easily ingested by small organisms like plankton, zooplankton, and fish. So they enter the food chain and accumulate in larger animals. This disrupts their feeding, growth, and reproduction. Unlike larger plastic pieces, nanoplastics are lightweight and easily travel through air and water, reaching remote areas like the Arctic or the Antarctica, and they accumulate in sediments. And this makes their effects widespread and long-lasting. And also, they negatively affect the soil fertility and hinder plant growth by altering the soil structure and inhibiting the uptake of nutrients and water. And if this is frightening for the environment, even worse it is for our human health. Because nanoplastics, since they easily enter our bodies through inhalation, we breathe them, ingestion, or skin contact, they accumulate in organs and trigger inflammatory responses. And they disrupt biological processes such as hormone function, nutrient absorption, and immune system. They contribute to cancer development because they interact with DNA. So they truly represent a danger. But maybe, probably, the worst type of danger is what happens in our brains. This is more recent. As I say, the paper in PNS was published 1 year ago. But what I'm about to talk now was published 5 days ago. So I think this is kind of a preview. I don't think many people in the world know this information. This article was published on the 3rd of February, today is the 8th, so it was last Monday, in Nature Medicine. Again, we are talking about the most prestigious journals of science and medicine. Nature is arguably the most prestigious scientific journal of all types of science, from astronomy to physics and so on. And natural medicine, of course, is its branch that is dedicated to medicine. So what I wanted to stress is that we are not talking about conspiracy theories or the fringes of the internet. We are talking about the most mainstream, the most accredited, the most reputable scientific journals. Well, 5 days ago, researchers from the University of New Mexico, they found something truly incredible. In our brains, there is the equivalent in weight of plastic of a plastic spoon, 5 grams. So if you take one of those disposable white plastic spoons that we use for picnics and you weight them, it's 5 grams. Where there are 5 grams of plastic in our brains, in my brain, Dr. Ed's brain, in the brain of the producer, and in the brain of all the listeners. How did they find this? And then there is even something even more frightening. Where they tested autopsy samples from 2016 and up until 2024. So a period of 8 years, 8 recent years. And they found that over these 8 years, the amount of nanoplastic fragments in the brain increased by about 50%. And the brain samples from 2024 contained nanoplastics equal in weight to a plastic spoon. But even more interesting or even more frightening is that brain of people who have died of dementia, with dementia, showed significantly higher concentrations of these plastic particles, 5 times higher. So like those people had 5 plastic spoons, the equivalent, of course, the equivalent of 5 plastic spoons in their brains, and they had dementia. Is there a cause-effect relationship? We don't know, but I don't think that having 26 grams of plastic in our brains is good for the health of our brains, and I don't know if dementia is caused by the plastic, or maybe because of dementia, the plastics are not cleared out. I don't know, but definitely I don't want to have five plastic spoons in my brain.
7: Yeah,
8: now, find this concentration was unexpected and alarming, of course, up to the point that last Monday, Dr. Matthew Campbell was the lead researcher of this group. He held a press conference. So he felt that this information had not to be confined, you know, in the ivory towers of science, but this information had to be publicized, so which is absolutely unusual for a scientist, absolutely unusual for a researcher to hold a press conference. Usually politicians, other people, they hold press conferences. But Dr. Matthew Campbell, he felt compelled to hold a press conference because of the severity of the findings he had found. Now, just to give, he gave a very nice comparison, and he said, think about the COVID virus that has nothing to do, or maybe it has, with nanoplastics. But think about the virus, how small it is. Well, these nanoplastics are even smaller than a virus. So if a virus can penetrate everywhere, imagine these nanoplastics. And the rate of accumulation is mirroring the environmental buildup and exposure. And this is very interesting, that the brain contains 7 to 30 times more nanoplastics than other vital organs like the liver or the kidneys. And this makes the brain the most plastic polluted tissue yet examined. Just to give you an idea, they tested 52 human brain samples, as I said, in the for the past 8 years, from 2016 up until 2024. And where did they find? In the brain. You know, in the brain there are several areas. Well, they found the nanoplastics were mainly accumulated in the frontal cortex. Now, the frontal cortex is the part of the brain that is responsible for the highest of our brain's functions, like judgment, decision-making, muscle movement. So can you imagine this? How our thinking is somehow affected by this plastic spoon that we have in our brains, in particular in these critical areas of the brain that are so important for our function.
7: Maybe that addresses why people are acting so strange anymore.
8: Including ourselves, probably, because we also have this plastic spoon in our brain. As I said, no one is safe. Whether you're a fetus, you're an old man, whether you live in the most polluted area of the planet or in the most remote area of northern Arizona or even in the Arctic, there is no safe house in this case.
7: Doctor, you know, to be 90 years old and be impacted by these plastics is bad enough, but to be a fetus developing in the womb and being impacted by these nano and microplastics, that's just tragic.
8: Is tragic, and not only for the fetus, but for future generations. And then we could think that maybe there is a link with autism and other neurodevelopmental diseases. So I think these are frightening information. The one that came out 1 year ago, the one that came out 5 days ago. So if I can continue, I just wanted to give you some more information, but I promise in the second part of our talk I will give you the solution, because it's not so bleak. Okay, it is bleak, but there is a solution,
7: and I know you have it, so let's continue this, because this is absolutely fascinating. I think we as a population and a society need to be aware of this, because mainstream isn't talking so much about this. You hear little bits about nanoplastics, little, you know, on basically the internet, not so much on mainstream media. So we've got to put this out there, and we're going to do that.
8: Well, mainstream media is dying of a slow death. But the point is that just because of this, these researchers felt compelled to hold a press conference. As I said, it's quite unusual, but because he knew that mainstream media would not have caught this topic, so he tried his best, and he succeeded. And again, he published in Nature Medicine, so nobody can deny the validity of these results. Now, what is, I don't know, even worse, I mean, we're talking about bad things in any case, why in the brain? Because they found that, for example, in the liver, there is much less nanoplastic. In the liver, there is one-third or maybe even less of the amount of nanoplastic that they found in the brains. Why? Because, you know, the liver or the kidneys, they are designed to filter and eliminate toxicants of all types, metabolites. They are designed to do this. The brain, however, even though the brain has its own waste disposal system, it's called the brain lymphatic system or lymphatic system, is not so good at that. And then there is another point. The brain is made mostly by fat. So glial cells, myelin, you know, all the tissue of the brain mainly is made for about 60% of fat. And fat is a trap for plastic particles. I don't know if you have ever tried to clean a Tupperware bowl that had bacon grease or butter in it. It's very difficult. It takes a lot of soap and hot water because it's very difficult to remove the plastic and the fats apart. Because plastic and fats, they stick together. And so the nanoplastics, they stick into the brain, and they are very difficult to remove from the physiological brain waste disposal system, the lymphatic system. And this is why nanoplastics accumulate in the brain. And of course, they disrupt the neurotransmission, they enter into the neurons and the glial cells, they do all type of damage.
7: Is this why we're noticing such an increase in brain cancers, brain tumors?
8: That's one hypothesis. However, even more correlation is with dementia and Alzheimer's, because there is this correlation that people who died with dementia, they have five times the amount of nanoplastics in their brain compared to people who died for other causes. So if we keep on using this comparison, I have one plastic spoon in my brain, you have one plastic spoon in your brain. A person with Alzheimer's or dementia has five plastic spoons in their brain. So not good, not good at all.
7: No. You know, we're at our mid-break, Doctor. We're going to be back after a word from our sponsors, and we're going to get into the nitty-gritty in the second half of this show on how we can clear this up in our bodies. We'll be back from the Dr. Ed Show with Dr. Marco Ruggiero.
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0: renowned health and wellness expert and researcher. He's written books called TDOS Syndrome and Solutions and Why Diets Are Failing Us. We're going to be talking about metabolic health, immunology therapy, oncology, signal transduction, vitamin D, which is so important, and that is with author Peter Greenlaw. Today, we're talking with Dr. Marco Ruggiero, and I'm going to spell Dr. Marco's name for everybody. It's MarcoRuggiero. And you want to research this gentleman here because he's offering you solutions to your health and your wellness. And that's what Dr. Ed's show's about. So we're honored to have Dr. Ruggiero on here, and we're going to have him throughout the year as often as he can come on because he's got so much to say. Dr. Ruggiero, let's continue this conversation on these nano and micro particles.
1: Yes. Well, you may wonder what type of plastics did these researchers from New Mexico found in the brains of people who had died in the past 8 years. Well, they found 12 types of plastic, polyethylene, you know, the most commonly used plastic in bottles, bags, and containers, was represented for 75% of the total. So we're talking about the common plastics that we use every day, and we think they're inert. They are bad, of course, if you don't recycle them properly, but you don't think that they end up inside our brains. And the other plastics that they found included types commonly found in packaging, car parts, pipes, flooring, bottles, containers, fabrics, and all common industrial products. So we are talking, unfortunately, of the plastic that we use on a daily basis. Now, you may think, are these plastics toxic? Are they chemically toxic, like heavy metals or other toxicants? Well, they are not. Rather than their chemical toxicity, they're rather inert. Rather than their toxicity, what is worrisome are the physical properties of these plastic particles, because they clog, they obstruct blood flow in capillaries, they enter into the cells, they prevent the neurotransmission, the communication between neurons, they interfere with the connections between the brain cells. So it is because of these that they're dangerous. As I say, they're not toxic per se. So these tiny fragments of plastic, they are not toxic, but there is a caveat. They bind toxicants, they bind heavy metals, they bind antibiotics, they bind all type of garbage, because they're sticky. So even though they're not toxic per se, they carry toxicants, and as I say, they accumulate in the brain because the brain is made of fat by 60%. And because of this, they keep on increasing the toxicity inside the brain, because simply these toxicants, like heavy metals or other organic and non-organic compounds, cannot be cleared out because they stick to the plastic. The plastic sticks to the fat in our brains. Our brains are made of fat, and they stay there. This causes low-level neuroinflammation, and neuroinflammation is associated with a number of conditions, not only Alzheimer's and dementia, but also neurodevelopmental conditions like autism, for example, ADHD, and so on, and also possibly with cancer. So it's a very dreadful situation. But as I said, I don't want to only give bleak information. I want to provide a solution, and we have a solution. Now, you may wonder, am I qualified to talk about nano and microplastics and to propose a solution? Because as Dr. Ed said, I have a PhD in molecular biology, I am an MD, I am a specialist in radiology. So what do I know about this? Well, let me tell you that since 1994, so we're talking 31 years now, for the past 31 years, I've been working together with colleagues in the Department of Nephrology on kidney disease, and my role in particular was to work on the molecular biology of dialysis membranes. You know, when the

0: kidneys don't work, you have to undergo dialysis. So your blood is filtered to plastic filters, and here the key word is plastic. So different dialysis membranes are made of different plastic polymers, and we have to assess the biocompatibility of these plastic polymers with the cells of our blood cells, both the red blood cells and the cells of the immune system. So I've been working on the relationship between a plastic in the form of plastic polymers of dialysis membranes and human cells for the past 31 years. So I think, and I have published, of course, one paper was published in the most prestigious journal in nephrology, it's called the Kidney International. Was published in 1994. If you want, you can retrieve it, and it is entitled Second Messenger Formation Altered by Different Dialysis Membranes in Human Leukocytes, White Blood Cells. And if you look, Marco Ruggiero is one of the authors of this paper published in 1994. So what is the solution? What can we do? We cannot go in a safe place. We cannot go in the most pristine area because it is polluted just the same as the most polluted city. So we cannot isolate ourselves from nano and microplastics. In a sense, it's similar to the exposure to electromagnetic fields. I'm talking with you now through my cell phone. And so if there weren't electromagnetic fields, we could not be communicating. So we are exposed. So we have to do something to protect ourselves. The same holds true for nano and microplastics. We are exposed to those. There is no way we can avoid them. So how can we provide a solution? Well, the solution comes not from our human cells, but from our microbial cells. There was a book published a few years ago entitled 10% Human. What does it mean? That we are made of cells, of course, and we have a certain number of human cells in our bodies. If we count the microbial cells in our gut, in our skin, in our airways, in our brains, then we end up with a number that is 10 times higher. So just looking at the number of cells, we're only 10% human, because 90% of the cells that are in this moment in my body, in your body, are microbial cells.
1: But now, everything we do kills those microbes, though. The foods we eat, antibiotics we take, medications, fluoride, chlorine in the water.
0: Doesn't help. That's why we developed the most complex and the most efficient probiotic in the world. That actually is not a probiotic. It's an entire microbiome. It is an entire ecosystem. It is something absolutely unique that we make in Switzerland, where our manufacturing plant is located. It is called Bravo. 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If it is located in Switzerland, it is us. I mean, there are several legitimate distributors of Bravo in the U.S. They are very good friends of ours. If you want to go to the original website, it is bravo-northamerica.com, of course.
1: Well, we're going to, at the end of the show, give a special code for our listeners here that you've been kind enough to share for everybody so they get a discount on your products and get them health and their wellness back. So when you say that we're 10% human and the rest of our bodies are not pathogens, but bacteria and viral and fungi, we have to make that ecosystem work. And if we're not supporting it, then it's not going to work.
0: That's exactly so. And that's why I developed this Bravo Probiotic. Bravo Probiotic was developed with the intent of reproducing the microbiome that we have when we are born. When we are born, we acquire our microbiome from our mothers. But unfortunately, as you said, because of chlorine, because of fluoride, or because of all types of insults to the microbiome, over the years, the microbiome loses its biodiversity, its richness. And I wanted to recreate that, and we did this more than 10 years ago. Actually, we started working on this field in 2010, so 15 years ago. So we reproduced in a yogurt the entire ecosystem that we had in our guts when we were born and we first had the colostrum from our mothers.
1: So what is colostrum? Please tell our audience what colostrum is.
0: We are mammals, and colostrum is the so-called first milk. So in the first few days of lactation, the mammary gland does not produce real milk. It produces this product that is called colostrum, which is very poor in nutritional terms, but it is incredibly high in immunogenic factors. Because, you know, the goal for the newborn is to survive. Then there will be time to become bigger and fatter. So in the first few days, it's extremely important for the newborn to have a functioning and efficient immune system. And this is what the colostrum does. But colostrum per se doesn't do much. It is the fermented colostrum that we have in our products that mirrors what happens in our guts. Because when we ingest the colostrum as newborns, this colostrum is fermented in our guts by the microbes that we have acquired from our mothers, and this leads to the formation of very powerful immunogenic molecules like GC-MAF. I will talk about this in the last part of our conversation. And this is what is responsible for the onset, development, and functioning of our immune system.
1: It's incredible. So we can actually take control and be proactive in preventing disease and getting rid of these nanoplastics.
0: Exactly so.
1: Amazing. You know, I'm so thankful that you have spent a big portion of your life developing this. And, you know, I always talk about probiotics on this show, Dr. Marco, but it's hard to find a good one. And some of the ones that have to be refrigerated, what happens in shipping if they're set on a dock for a little bit and the heat destroys the bacteria in there? Or they put two or three to four different bacteria in there and think that's a probiotic. You know, so there's so much confusion and I think a lot of misinformation out there about what probiotic is. But what makes your product unique is you have 400 different strains in there, where the average one has like six or seven.
0: That's correct. That's a peculiarity of our product. That again, don't take my words for granted. This has been published in two papers, one in the Journal of Neurology and Stroke, the other in the Madrid Journal of Immunology, where we counted more than 400 different strains, which include phages and plasmids. Plasmids are small pieces of circular DNA that the microbes use to communicate with each other.
1: And then you're using your source for the milk products and so forth in a country that bans all these chemicals in their food supply, unlike the U.S. Is that correct?
0: Well, it's much more than that. That's correct, and the country is called Switzerland. But it's much more than that, because inside Switzerland, there is a niche that is called Demeter, or Demeter, if you prefer. It's a type of certification that is much, much stricter than anything you can have in organic or biological certification. And our manufacturing plant is Demeter certified.
1: So you're getting a pure product. You're getting purity.
0: The break now.
1: Yeah, we're going to do our break right now. But I want everybody, and I know a lot of my listeners already have pencils and papers in their hand, but I want them to come back with a pencil paper because I'm going to be giving some information that they need to copy down. We'll be back with Dr. Marco Ruggiero.
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1: So we are back with Dr. Marco Ruggiero talking about your health and wellness. So ready? Grab that pen. Write this down. Bravo, B-R-A-V-O, hyphen, North, N-O-R-T-H, America, America.com. 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This product is a little more expensive, but you know what? With that 20% discount, it's no different than anything that I can walk on a shelf in the Whole Foods and buy. So this is absolutely a wonderful opportunity that Dr. Marco Ruggiero is giving our listeners to improve their overall health and wellness and detoxify those nanoplastics that we seem to be burdened with. I mean, it's an insult every single day. How much microplastics do we get in a year, doctor?
0: Well, in a year, we get the amount that leads to one plastic spoon at the end of the year in our brains because they saw... These researchers from New Mexico, they saw that there has been an increase of 50% in the past 8 years. So you make the calculation. Problem is that there is an exponential increase in the plastic exposure. So whatever, if we have one plastic spoon today, maybe at the end of 2025, we might have two. But if you take Bravo, you get rid of even that one single plastic spoon that you have in our brains,
1: I just received an email from one of our listeners, and they asked me to ask you this question. Is it okay to take Bravo if you're pregnant?
0: Yes, it is. But of course, while you're pregnant, like with every other supplement, look for the advice of your practitioner, because all supplements, they need to be used with caution during pregnancy.
1: Okay. So let's focus a little bit on the products. You have a freeze-dried capsule. So tell us about that.
0: Well, the freeze-dried capsules, like all the other products, are made in Switzerland, and they're just capsules that contain a lyophilized yogurt. So what we do in Switzerland is to make this product. As I said, it's not a probiotic, it's an entire ecosystem, an entire microbiome. And then we lyophilize it and put it in vegetal capsules that shield it from all nano or microplastic contamination. And they come all the way from Switzerland. You just swallow one of those capsules per day. Usually it is more than sufficient. And this will help reconstituting your healthy microbiome in your gut. Your gut into the brain.
1: Do you take it with food? You take it on an empty stomach?
0: It's irrelevant. It's irrelevant. It's irrelevant because it was designed to be the most physiological and natural supplement. Actually, you know what is strange? In Switzerland, it's not classified as a supplement, but as a food. You know, maybe they are more longimirant than other countries, and they understand that this is what we should eat. So it's classified as a food in Switzerland, as a supplement all over the rest of the world. But I wanted to say that usually when we think about probiotics, we think about the intestinal flora, the gut microflora. And of course, it goes into the gut, and it helps reconstituting the healthy gut microflora. But from there, it goes up to the brain. Why? Because it produces a molecule that is called GCAS. Go to Google and look for GCAS. You will find hundreds of entries. Now, GCMAF, MAF stands for macrophage activating factor. Macrophages are cells of the immune system. So this product of ours activates the macrophages. And the macrophages, they carry the microbes up to the brain. So you help not only reconstituting the gut microbiome, the gut microflora, but also the brain microbiome. We have microbes inside our brains, and it's a good thing because they help with the cleaving of the substances. I have not said this yet, and I think I only have 6 minutes, so let me cover this point briefly. How does it work? How can a probiotic work in getting rid of nanoplastics? There are four mechanisms of action. I will go very rapidly. One is degradation of the nanoplastic. Actually, the bacteria, they eat the nanoplastic. It is food for them. They use it as a carbon source. And this is so well known that microbes are being used for the so-called bioremediation. You know, when there is an oil spill or this tragic environmental pollution, well, they use bacteria that eat. They use this pollution as food. For them, it's good. So the first mechanism of action is that the microbes in Bravo, they eat the nanoplastic and they use them as food. And the only byproduct is a CO2 that you expel with your breath. So the nanoplastic are destroyed by the microbes and the CO2, you breathe it out. Second mechanism of action, they bind the micro nanoplastic. And again, this mechanism is used industrially for decontamination of food and water from heavy metals, toxins, and pathogens. So they bind the nanoplastics, and the nanoplastics then are eliminated together with the microbes with our stools. Now, can we demonstrate this? Does it work? Yes, it does. We published two papers, one in the prestigious American Journal of Immunology, the other in the Madrid Journal of Immunology. And now I will read the long list of toxicants that we found were eliminated concomitantly with assumption of Bravo. Heavy metals, cadmium, lead, barium, glyphosate, Roundup, you know glyphosate, yes. Don't you?
1: Poison.
0: Perchlorate. Glyphosate was eliminated completely. Perchlorate. 2-hydroxybutyric acid, N-acetylcysteine, N-acetylpropylcysteine, hydroxyethylmercapturic acid, diethylphosphate, phenoxybenzoic acid, monoacetyl phthalate, all these phthalates, plastic, we're talking about plastic, dichlorophenoxyacetic acid. I had to read this because, of course, they are so difficult to pronounce.
1: Well we have 2 minutes here, so... What I want to do is just remind everybody in the last minute or so here where they can go to order this product. So you want to go to Bravo, B-R-A-V-O, -NorthAmerica.com. Put in the special code for 20% discount, Dr. Ed, D-R-E-D. That's what you need to do to get these nanoplastics and these microplastics out of our bodies. You know, we all want to live. We want to live well, and we want to live healthy. We want to live long. We have to support our bodies, because our bodies are designed to support us. We just insult it all the time, and we listen to some things that we shouldn't be listening to. Not on this show. This is something you need to listen to and absolutely do. I'm doing it. I think you should be doing it. You know, Dr. Ruggiero, God bless you. Thank you so much for what you've done and what you're doing. We're going to have you back as often as we can, as often as you can. And we want our audience to be healthy and well. Remember, a healthy pet is a happy pet. When you're healthy, you're happy as well. Bye-bye.

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6: With SRN News, I'm Bob Agnew in Washington. AI giant Anthropic said on Friday it's taken its latest artificial intelligence models, Fable 5 and Mythos 5, offline. That's meant to comply with a directive coming from the Trump administration to prevent their use by foreign nationals. The Government Accountability Office says improper payments keep climbing. The GAO estimates $186 billion in improper payments in fiscal 2025. That's up $24 billion compared to the previous year. Total errors nearing $3 trillion since the year 2003. The Trump administration taking steps to help American families know what they're spending when they go to the hospital. It's warning more than 500 hospitals to disclose basic cost information, saying hidden pricing drives up the prices for American families. You'll find more on these stories at srnnews.com.
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8: 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Okay, today I'm going to start with a question, so listen up. Are you in pain? Or if not you, do you know someone who is? Okay, well, we have the great fortune of having Dr. Janet McCarroll back in the studio with us today, and she's going to be talking about why pain has become an epidemic in this country and why so many people out there are suffering day after day after day needlessly. Well, Dr. Janet, it's great to have you back on the show. Great to see you again.
9: Oh, it's good to see you too, Chris. Thanks for having me back.
8: Oh, our pleasure. And for those that may not remember, Dr. Janet is an expert in alternative health and natural pain relief. She's a published author. She's dedicated the past 20 years of her professional career to educating and empowering others to be their own health advocate. She's made appearances on television programs such as Life Today with James Robison, the Christian Television Network, and Doctor to Doctor. She's also been a guest on over 500 secular and Christian radio and TV shows, including The Daily Buzz and Fox affiliates all over the country. Dr. Jana also serves as a member of the American Association of Pharmaceutical Scientists, and she's also a member of the American Association of Nutritional Consultants, and she's created several health formulas now that are literally helping millions of people out there regain their health and wellness. And Dr. Janet, I want to get right into this. I mean, we're talking about pain today, and it always amazes me that, you know, we have the technology to put men on the moon and bring them back again.
9: We do.
8: And yet we can't seem to get a handle on pain relief. I mean, what's going on?
9: The last time I was here, it was estimated that 43 million Americans were dealing with pain in their bodies.
8: That's just astounding.
9: But now that number's doubled to an estimated 86 million American adults. And that's why I'm here today. I really want to talk to you about this epidemic.
8: Well, what kind of pain are we talking about here?
9: All the itises, rheumatoid and osteoarthritis.
8: Mm-hmm.
9: We got the bursitis, the tendonitis. We have fibromyalgia, neck pain and low back pain,
8: mm-hmm.
9: hip pain, knee pain, joint pain. And of course, we have injuries, you know,
8: mm-hmm.
9: and we have the
8: mm-hmm.
9: weekend warrior type things too.
8: Mm-hmm.
9: And actually, Chris, there's over 100 different types of pain syndromes. But the real issue, Chris, is we're failing to get to the root cause of the pain.
8: What's causing this pain epidemic out there? I mean, what is going on?
9: It's just the day that we live in right now. We have more stress than ever before.
8: Yeah,
9: and
8: exactly.
9: That causes pain syndromes ultimately. But I can tell you that there is a real natural solution that can help you get to the root cause of that pain.
8: Mm-hmm.
9: I created my glucosamine cream to take that cream, apply it exactly to where it hurts,
8: mm-hmm.
9: rub it in, it goes in instantly. Because I wanted to give targeted relief immediately.
8: Okay,
9: so,
8: all right.
9: If you're in pain, you want relief now.
8: Exactly. Well, how fast does your formula work then?
9: Within 15 minutes.
8: Really?
9: 15 minutes. It's worked for me, my family, and hundreds of thousands of other people.
8: Now, for someone that may be interested in considering your glucosamine cream, I mean, what can it really do for you?
9: Okay, first of all, in 15 minutes, you're going to see reduced pain.
8: Okay.
9: And it's going to help your body to lower inflammation. And with the inflammation lowered, you're
8: mm-hmm.
9: going to repair and rebuild your joints. That's going to, in turn, restore flexibility and mobility. You'll see daily you'll begin to regain your life. You're going to play with your children and grandchildren again. You can get on the floor and get back up off the floor. You can exercise.
8: Right.
9: You can lose weight.
8: Right.
9: You're going to get around with more ease and comfort. And sleep, very importantly, if you can start to sleep again, because I know from personal experience that if you're in pain, you can't sleep. And
8: mm-hmm.
9: that's very important
8: mm-hmm.
9: when it comes to repairing, regenerating, and reclaiming your life.
8: And people out there are using your formula and getting these benefits?
9: Absolutely. They are, Chris. I hear it every single day. As a matter of fact, I have a few emails and letters that I brought with me, if you have a moment to hear a couple
8: sure,
9: of them.
8: Sure, sure.
9: This is one from Henry from Ohio. He says, I've been suffering from rheumatoid arthritis for many, many years. I'm 77 years old.
8: Hmm.
9: I've been using Celebrex and Vioxx and other medications, but never had favorable results. I decided to order your glucosamine cream and have been very pleased with the results. I am now pain-free, for which I thank you.
8: Hmm.
9: I also have an email quickly from Florence from Hollywood who wrote, it's a miracle. I'm back to working in my yard and riding my bike thanks to you. So those are just little things that I've gotten, but there are hundreds to back those up. So there is a natural way to do this, and through the course of the show, we're going to give the listeners some real help.
8: Folks, I want to take a moment here to let you listeners know that if you want to try Dr. Janet's Extra Strength Glucosamine Pain Relief Formula, there's a special toll-free number to call. 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Okay, well, if you're just joining us, we've been talking with Dr. Janet McCarroll. She's a natural health expert. She's also an expert in dealing with pain, pain relief. But we've been talking about how pain has a devastating effect on our overall health, and now how her glucosamine cream, this is a natural solution, is a way to really get to the, I guess, the root cause.
9: That's right.
8: Of pain in the body. Before we get into that, Dr. Janet, I'm going to ask you, I know this is hard for you because this is emotional, but I think it's important for people to understand how you got to where you are today or why, what's driving you. And if you could share that story, I'd sure appreciate it.
9: Well, it was birthed out of a lot of personal pain and pain that my husband had years ago. He had severe osteoarthritis throughout his body. At the same time, I had fibromyalgia.
8: Right.
9: So I was really on a quest to find something all natural to help him have a better quality of life and for myself as well. I mean, I had to function and raise three children during that time.
8: Well, let's talk a little bit about what's in your glucosamine cream.
9: Well, I did a lot of research on glucosamine. I knew how good it was. So I came across the fact that emu oil is a powerful natural anti-inflammatory and can carry most any ingredient right through your skin and deliver relief to your area of pain.
8: Okay.
9: So I took emu oil and glucosamine. I used boswellia, which is an Indian herb that's an anti-inflammatory.
8: Okay.
9: Bromelain, that's an enzyme known to be an anti-inflammatory.
8: Okay.
9: MSM, a natural organic sulfur, that is also just as important as glucosamine in rebuilding and repairing our joints.
8: Yeah.
9: And so I put that all together in a cream that actually has no odor. It's greaseless, it doesn't freeze the pain, it doesn't burn the pain, it doesn't irritate your skin, goes in, 15 minutes later, you have relief. And so that's why I'm here, to share what I know and share what I have, because it works.
8: And I have this here, by the way, folks, glucosamine cream. It comes in a plastic dispenser that has a pump top on it.
9: It's a pump, and it's metered. You'll need 1 to 2 pumps, depending on the area of pain, of inflammation.
8: Right.
9: If it's sanitary, you know, no contamination, so you don't have to worry about it becoming rancid.
8: Okay. Now, in terms of this getting into your body then, you're talking about a couple things right here, not only relieving the pain, but also
9: rebuilding.
8: The rebuilding part. So how does that work?
9: Once you apply the cream to that area that you're going to target, okay, you get the inflammation to go down and the body heals itself. The body heals itself provided you give it the raw materials it needs. I'm giving you what you need for your body to take over and do the job it was meant to do, and that's heal.
8: Okay. And this is safe. You did nothing that you have to worry about here?
9: You don't have to worry about a thing. If you're taking drugs for pain, it won't conflict with that at all. None of these ingredients
8: do. Ask that. Okay. So what is then a realistic expectation? If somebody calls today and wants to try your glucosamine cream, what would you tell them?
9: I would say within the first 15 minutes, you're going to notice that your pain is greatly reduced or even eliminated.
8: Okay.
9: And then over time, you're going to rebuild and repair your joints with that inflammation being taken down. That's going to restore flexibility and mobility. And sleep, I mean, if you can sleep again, that's where our bodies get all of our recuperative, regenerative ability to heal. And then with that being taken care of, all the things that you love to do, you can start doing again, traveling, exercising, so you can lose weight.
8: Right.
9: You can socialize with family and friends. You can be the life of the party.
8: Yeah. Pain really changes who you are because of all of these other things.
9: That's just right.
8: Can't do, or it's very difficult to deal with in terms of living a normal life.
9: That's
8: or trying
9: right.
8: to live
9: well,
8: a normal life.
9: Well, you can't.
8: Life.
9: You're right. You
8: right.
9: can't live a normal life anymore.
8: Right.
9: Your life has changed forever until
8: yeah.
9: you get this thing taken care of. And you can.
8: Yeah. And you've got people out there that are already getting great results, right?
9: I brought some more emails and letters if you'd like to hear them.
8: Sure.
9: Okay. Let's see. Chris, here's one from Beverly from California. I would love for you to know how happy I am with your product. My feet and legs are usually in pain from being overweight and on my feet all day. At night, I can hardly get to sleep from the pain. I discovered by applying glucosamine to the painful areas, I'm able to get a good night's sleep. Thank you so much for making this possible. Here's one more, Chris, from Darlene from Pittsburgh, Pennsylvania. It's a miracle in a tube that truly does take away the pain. It works as nothing else I've ever tried. It worked quickly and eliminated all of the pain.
8: Are these kinds of responses unusual?
9: No.
8: Really?
9: They're the usual.
8: Really?
9: They're the usual. I mean, I must say that it does my heart good to hear these things because I know what it's like to suffer and I know what it's like to get relief. And every time, you know, I get one of these emails or these letters, it just confirms it. Hundreds of thousands of people have used my cream with great results.
8: That's great.
9: Mm-hmm.
8: All right, folks, I want to take a moment here to let you listeners know that if you want to try Dr. Janet's Extra Strength Glucosamine Pain Relief Formula, there's a special toll-free number to call. 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And I'll give that to you again. 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So what do you think, folks? This is pretty interesting, isn't it? You know, pain obviously is something that is a huge epidemic in this country. I don't think there's many of us, or any of us for that matter, that has not experienced pain from time to time, or maybe it's more serious, more chronic. And looking for a real solution here, understanding that perhaps the pharmaceutical approach is now we know is not the best approach at this point because there are so many side effects associated with these drugs out there.
9: That's right.
8: But looking at it from a natural standpoint, and Dr. Janet's glucosamine cream, maybe make some sense here. I mean, this is again, putting back into your body. We do seem to discover time and time again that when you give your body what it needs, it knows what to do with it.
9: It
8: knows how to fix the problem. It's only if it doesn't get those things
9: right
8: that you continue to have the problem. And again, we've been talking about Dr. Janet's glucosamine cream, and this is a number of ingredients that you put together.
9: Right.
8: And is this good for any type of pain?
9: If you have pain of any kind, it's going to make a difference. I mean, I don't care how extreme it is
8: mm-hmm.
9: and how minimal it is. It's going to give you relief. Now, if it's more extreme, of course, it may take a little longer.
8: Mm-hmm.
9: If you can take your pain from a 10 to a 5 and on
8: right.
9: down the line with continued use,
8: mm-hmm.
9: well, I'm telling you, that's very doable.
8: Yeah.
9: So this is really exciting to be able to share this with you.
8: Yeah. Again, I think one of the things that is important for people to understand, because
9: mm-hmm.
8: it's very unique, this is a cream.
9: Yes.
8: This is not a supplement. Yet
9: no.
8: there are lots of supplements out there.
9: Uh-huh.
8: And what do you tell someone that comes into your office and says, well, mm-hmm. Dr. Janet, you know, I've tried this, I've tried that, I've tried this, I've tried all of
9: right.
8: these things, and it did not
9: right.
8: work. So therefore, the natural approach doesn't work.
9: First of all, for glucosamine, or MSM for that matter, it takes 90 days for them to notice something, if in fact they're going to notice anything, because they may not be breaking down and absorbing
8: this
9: and utilizing if you're taking it orally.
8: Mm-hmm.
9: And after 3 months, people give up. People in pain, they want relief and they want it now.
8: Right.
9: And that's
8: right.
9: why I developed this cream. Again, 15 minutes, and I am telling you, you'll notice that it's going to the good.
8: Mm-hmm.
9: And so I just give you a challenge, you know, try it. You have nothing to lose.
8: Okay, again, we're talking about Dr. Janet's glucosamine cream here. And Dr. Janet, I mean, somebody calls today, gets your cream, and tries it. What should they expect, realistically?
9: Within the first 15 minutes, as you use the cream, you'll notice the pain diminishes. And just as slowly as you got out of life,
8: mm-hmm.
9: you'll start to see yourself come back into life, and you'll see you'll want to call people again. You'll want to talk on the phone. You know, you'll want to go see your neighbors. You'll
8: mm-hmm.
9: want to go
8: mm-hmm.
9: take your kids to the park. You'll want to walk your dog again.
8: Yeah.
9: You'll want to do all these things.
8: I think it's just simple things. You'll wash the car.
9: The things other people take for granted.
8: Right, right.
9: You'll be
8: right.
9: able to do.
8: Right. But on the other hand, people want to know that mm-hmm. This is not just you saying this. They want to know that other people out there have been in their situations and
9: right.
8: have gotten results.
9: Well, I have letters and emails from people all over the country. Does my heart good,
8: yeah.
9: you know, to hear back. I have an email from Kay from New York. She says, I have arthritis in too many places and recently broke my right wrist. All these aches and pains are lessened within a few minutes of using the glucosamine cream. Your dispenser is easy to use and was especially appreciated when my wrist wasn't working very well. I will not be without this product.
8: Hmm.
9: Here's one more. I've lost the pain in my knees and I can walk without any problems, climb stairs, sleep at night without pain. I'm so glad I heard about the cream. It makes me want to wake up in the morning. And that's exactly what we were just talking about.
8: That's interesting. Makes me want to wake up in the morning.
9: You see what I mean?
8: All right, folks. I do want to take a moment here to let you know that if you want to try Dr. Janet's Extra Strength Glucosamine Pain Relief Formula, there's a special toll-free number you can call right now. 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And I'll give that to you again. It's 1-800-212-4787. Okay, well, this has been really, really enlightening. We've been talking about pain, which unfortunately is a difficult subject for so many people. And we've been talking about Dr. Janet's glucosamine cream, which contains proven pain-fighting ingredients that not only help to reduce or even eliminate your pain, but also help to rebuild. And
9: that's
8: that's so important. There is an opportunity here to get on a path back to ultimate health.
9: You know, with pain, you have this what-if thinking. What if this isn't going to get better? Am I going to wind up in a wheelchair?
8: Yeah.
9: What do I have? Is this terminal? Is this going to take me out? What's going to happen to my family?
8: Right.
9: What's going to happen to my job? So this is what America is going through. And the stress only perpetuates the pain syndrome.
8: Mm-hmm.
9: And so I'm here to tell you that help is on its way. It's time to take charge. Be proactive. Pick up the phone and try this.
8: So your glucosamine cream is all natural.
9: All natural.
8: And you just rub this right in the area
9: of
8: pain.
9: Put it right where it hurts.
8: Doesn't stink.
9: No smell.
8: Not greasy.
9: Won't ruin your clothes.
8: And this is safe. You don't have to worry about interactions.
9: No.
8: Nothing
9: not
8: to be concerned
9: at all.
8: About there. I meant to ask you, is this something that you can continue to use or should continue to use after, you know, let's say that you don't have pain anymore, but
9: keep
8: you still
9: replenishing.
8: Keep, yeah, get
9: if it happened the, once, it can happen again.
8: Yeah.
9: So you want to keep replenishing all those building blocks that help us remain flexible.
8: Right.
9: So
8: right.
9: There you have it. It works. It works. I'm living proof. So.
8: And what should you notice when you start using it?
9: More flexibility, less pain. You'll have more mobility. You're going to sleep better.
8: Mm-hmm.
9: You're going to get back into life.
8: Mm-hmm.
9: You know, it's funny. I have people tell me the first and second day they use it. They go, you know, I have a feeling for the first time that my well-being's returning.
8: Mm-hmm.
9: I'm going to be all right.
8: Yeah. And there are literally thousands of people that have benefited already.
9: Absolutely. We know that for a fact. The letters don't stop coming in. So
8: well, can you share a few more with us?
9: Sure. Let's see. I brought some more with me here. We've got Pam from Douglasville, Georgia. She says, my finger swelled and my doctor said it was carpal tunnel syndrome. And I couldn't get any relief, so I rubbed a glucosamine cream on my fingers and hand, and the pain was instantly gone. I keep this by my bed, in my purse, and at my workstation. Thank you, Dr. Janet. And Agnes sent this letter. I knit for hours at a time. It takes all the oil from my skin, and my hands were so bad that they were cracked, bleeding, and very itchy. Plus, my hands hurt a lot, too, sometimes waking me up at night. I would use your glucosamine cream on my hands, and I'd have to tell you that it's better than any hand cream or lotions. Plus, the aching and pain have faded, and my hands have never been so smooth. Emu oil also is an incredible skin conditioner. So that's a side benefit, too.
8: Yeah.
9: So, you know, there's just all kinds of things as the testimonies keep pouring in.
8: Yeah.
9: So.
8: Well, Dr. Janet, unfortunately, we're about out of time here. Any final words of encouragement you want to leave with our listeners today?
9: Yes, absolutely, Chris. You know, pain, it can be your friend because it alerts you to take action. But pain becomes your enemy when you fail to take action. And that's what the show is all about. I want to encourage you to become proactive and go to the root cause of your pain. And I've offered you a real proven solution that's helped hundreds of thousands of people just like you across America over the past 10 years find relief. 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
8: 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I'm Chris McKay. 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
6: With SRN News, I'm Bob Agnew in Washington. AI giant Anthropic said on Friday it's taken its latest artificial intelligence models, Fable 5 and Mythos 5, offline. That's meant to comply with a directive coming from the Trump administration to prevent their use by foreign nationals. The Government Accountability Office says improper payments keep climbing. The GAO estimates $186 billion in improper payments in fiscal 2025. That's up $24 billion compared to the previous year. Total errors nearing $3 trillion since the year 2003. The Trump administration taking steps to help American families know what they're spending when they go to the hospital. It's warning more than 500 hospitals to disclose basic cost information, saying hidden pricing drives up the prices for American families. You'll find more on these stories at srnnews.com.
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3: 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Now, the goal is not to scare you. The goal is to help you prepare. And here to do that is Michael Badalini of the Pittsburgh Wealth Management Group. Michael and his team, you can reach out at 412-801-SAFE. That's 412-801-7233. And by the way, if you're feeling a little angstful,

0: reports the benefits that are Social Security have lost about 20% of their buying power since 2010. And even with, you know, COLAs, cost of living adjustments, they're losing buying power. And let's talk about why this is such a serious problem for those who are in retirement and drawing Social Security.
1: Yeah, it's, you know, Bruce, you know, most retirees count on Social Security, you know, as the foundational piece of their retirement income. And you know, the problem is that, you know, even though those benefits have increased over the years through the cost of living adjustments, you know, many retirees feel like they're falling behind. And, you know, a big reason is that the expenses retirees face don't always increase at the same pace as the government's, you know, inflation calculations. You know, you got healthcare costs, prescription drugs, Medicare premiums, insurance costs, and then you've got, you know, long-term care expenses. And a lot of those have risen much faster. So, you know, people open their Social Security statement and see that benefit, you know, it's gone up, but then they look at their monthly bills and realize, hey, that increase really didn't, you know, move the needle. Their check might be larger, but their buying power may actually be smaller. That's why, you know, I always remind people that Social Security was never designed to be your entire retirement plan. You know, it was meant to be one leg of the stool. You know, the more your retirement depends solely on Social Security, really, Bruce, the more vulnerable, you know, you may be to rising costs. So what we try to help people with is creating additional sources of income so that, you know, Social Security becomes part of the plan and not the whole plan.
0: Boy, no kidding. And folks, again, when you don't know what Social Security, how much of a part of your plan is it, get in to see Michael and the team. 412-801-SAFE. 412-801-7233. Now, how about this? According to that report that we dug up for today's show, the Social Security Trust Fund is projected to run short if lawmakers do nothing. And obviously, they've done that a lot. You know, the benefits could face an automatic 19% cut in 2034. That's not very far off. You know, think about that, losing almost, you know, a fifth of what your benefit is. How should retirees react to this news?
1: Yeah, you know, it's probably easier said than done, Bruce, but, you know, first and foremost, don't panic. You know, I know that's easier to say, but, you know, every time a headline like this comes out, people immediately think Social Security, you know, it's disappearing. And that's really not what these reports are saying. What they are saying is that, hey, if Congress fails to act, benefits could potentially be reduced. Now, you know, whether that happens remains to be seen, but, you know, good retirement planning isn't based on hope. You know, it's really based on preparation. So, you know, when we build retirement plans, we do like to stress test them, and we're looking at different possibilities. You know, what happens if inflation remains higher than expected? You know, what happens if taxes go up? What happens if Social Security changes? So, you know, if your entire retirement plan works only under perfect conditions, you know, that's not much of a plan. You know, the goal here for everybody listening is to build flexibility, you know, and the more, I know we've talked about this many times, but, you know, the more income streams that you have under your control, hey, the less damage any single change is going to cause you. That's why, you know, diversification isn't just about your investments. It's really about your income sources as well, because let's face it, we can't control what Congress does, but we can control, you know, how we're prepared for it.
0: Yeah, it's almost like saying I want sunny and 72 every day here in the greater Pittsburgh area, right?
1: That's right.
0: Good luck with
1: and
0: that.
1: We all know, unfortunately, right, That's not going to happen.
0: No. Again, folks, Michael can run a Social Security analyzer for you just to look at where you're at with Social Security. 412-801-SAFE. 412-801-7233. The next hard truth in this report, Michael, is healthcare. Now, retirees may need hundreds of thousands of dollars on healthcare costs over the course of their 20 or 30 year retirement, right? So how should people prepare, or how do you help them prepare for the reality of healthcare?
1: Yeah, good point, Bruce. You know, healthcare is one of the biggest retirement expenses that people underestimate. I see it all the time. You know, we're all good at planning for vacations and planning for holidays and plan for our hobbies. But really, a lot of us and many people, you know, really don't spend enough time planning for healthcare.

0: And, you know, the reality is Medicare, which is extremely valuable, but hey, it doesn't cover everything. You know, there's deductibles, there's co-pays, prescription costs, dental expenses, vision expenses, and potentially long-term care costs. So, you know, healthcare inflation has historically risen faster than many other expenses retirees face. So that's why waiting until retirement to think about healthcare can really be risky. It's like anything, you know, the earlier you start planning, the more options you generally have. 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Because healthcare isn't just a medical issue, it's really a big financial issue, and it deserves a place in every retirement plan.
1: That's right, folks. 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If you're just tuning in, we're talking about some of the hard financial truths that retirees today face and are facing them, but you still have time to plan. Michael, why do you think that people basically just kick the can down the road and tend to look at difficult topics only when they're staring them in the face?
0: Well, hey, we all have a tendency to do that. And, you know, I think because, hey, the fact of the matter is it's an uncomfortable topic. You know, nobody enjoys talking about inflation and taxes and healthcare costs and market volatility, or, hey, you know, the possibility of running out of money. It's not a fun topic. But, you know, hey, human nature tells us that, you know, hey, if we ignore something, you know, maybe it won't become a problem. But, you know, retirement planning, it doesn't work that way. I often compare it to the elephant in the room. You know, everybody knows it's there, but nobody wants to be the first person to talk about it. You know, the funny thing is that once people finally do address these issues, I think they often feel relief. You know, the uncertainty is usually worse than the actual reality of discussing it. But, you know, you can only manage what you understand. The more information you have, the more confident you can become. And the good news is that, you know, you don't have to figure it all out by yourself. You know, that's exactly why professional guidance can be valuable. And that's what we're offering here to Pittsburgh Wealth Management Group. It's a free consultation. And, you know, we're happy to sit down with you, look at your situation, give you some recommendations, and give you some options that are available to you that you might not be aware of.
1: Yeah. In fact, earlier you mentioned the old three-legged stool. We talked about the 4% rule. There's a lot of rules of thumb out there, and some of them, let's face it, Michael, are a little outdated. And if you rely on those, that can be dangerous if that's all you're looking at for retirement, isn't it?
0: Yeah, 100%. A lot of people think, oh, no worries, the 4% rule and all these things. But, you know, retirement today is very different than retirement was 20, 30 years ago. You know, we've talked about this as well. You know, people are living longer. Healthcare costs are higher. Inflation has become a major concern again. You know, tax laws are continuing to change. Many of the old, you know, retirement rules that were created, you know, during a completely different economic environment, you know, what worked for your parents may not necessarily work for you. So someone retiring today could easily spend 25, 30 years in retirement. And that's a very different challenge than, you know, previous generations have faced. You know, even a healthy nest egg can come under pressure if your assumptions are off. So, you know, we just feel like that's why retirement planning, you know, really should evolve as the world changes. The goal, you know, Bruce, isn't to use the old rules. The goal is to use strategies that, you know, fit today's reality.
1: Yeah, no kidding. And here's something interesting, Michael. Confidence in retirement savings lasting longer jumped from 41% to 71%. But the caveat is it's for those who work with someone like you, a financial professional who helps them into and through retirement. Let's talk about why it can make the difference.
0: Yeah, that's a big stat. I think that confidence comes from clarity. You know, I really believe that, you know, when people are trying to do everything on their own, you know, they're often guessing. you know, they're wondering if they're saving enough. Are they spending too much? Are they taking too much risk? Are they paying more taxes than necessary? You know, a retirement strategy helps bring those moving parts together. And it really, Bruce, I feel like it gives you a roadmap. You know, none of us can predict the future, you know, but if you have a written strategy, it can really help you feel more prepared for whatever comes your way. You know, I think many people discover that, you know, retirement really isn't about having the biggest account balance, but it is about knowing how to turn your savings into dependable income and understanding how all those pieces really fit together. And I think that's where, you know, professional guidance can really make a real difference, because, you know, sometimes people don't need a completely different plan. They just simply need the confidence that their plan that they already have is on the right track.
1: Mm-hmm. Folks, Michael wants to help you create a strategy designed to help protect your income, prepare for health care and Social Security changes, reduce the risk of making costly mistakes. How do you do that? You reach out. The phone number, 412-801-SAFE, 412-801-7233. We're back with more of Safe Retirement Radio with Michael Battaglini right after this.
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1: 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I'm Bruce Steinbrock. 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This portion of the program, we do a lot of different things. We take your listener questions in our mailbag segments. We have top five lists. Right now, we're going to play What Year Am I with Michael. I'm going to give you, Michael, some pop culture references. Now, I will say you were alive during this year. So, you know, some of these times when we've done this, you're like, well, heck, I wasn't even alive. So, but we're going to give you some clues as to what year am I, and see if you can guess it, all right?
0: All right.
1: All right, here we go. In this year, the top songs were Don't Go Breaking My Heart by Elton John and Kiki D, Play That Funky Music by Wild Cherry, and this hit from Paul McCartney and Wings.
5: Some people want to fill the world with silly love songs.
1: Yeah, the silly love songs. Now, I said Paul McCartney and Wings, so that means Paul McCartney wasn't with the Beatles. So that also, yeah, that gives you a little clue, right?
0: Yeah.
1: Let's see. At the box office, patrons were kept entertained by All the President's Men, King Kong, and this all-time classic. Yeah, that's the theme from Rocky, and for all of us here in the Pennsylvania area, we remember Rocky running the steps.
0: Absolutely. One of my all-time favorite movies.
1: Yeah, yeah. All right, so that's narrowing it down for you.
0: Yeah,
1: on the little screen, on television, Happy Days, Laverne and Shirley, MASH, and Charlie's Angels were the top shows. In fact, Charlie's Angels debuted during this year. Okay.
0: Wow.
1: So now you're
0: okay.
1: Do you need a couple more clues? I can give you two more.
0: Yeah, give me. I mean, I have an idea.
1: You're feeling pretty good about it. All right. Viking 1 successfully landed on Mars, and Apple Computer was founded by Steve Jobs and Steve Wozniak in this year. So with all of those clues, Michael, what year am I?
0: Well, I'm not 100% sure here, Bruce, but I know it's mid-70s. I just don't know exactly which year. I'm going to go, is it 1977, maybe? Or
1: 77? 76? Oh, no. Is your final answer 77 or 76?
0: I'm trying to do a figure out here in my head with the Rocky series.
1: Yeah, exactly. Yeah.
0: I'll go 76.
1: You're going to go 76?
0: Yeah.
1: Ladies and gentlemen, through the process of elimination, you nailed it. Good job.
0: Oh, wow.
1: How about that? That's a pretty good year, though. Rocky and I mean that's a good year. So you were a little tight.
0: I can't believe what a long time ago. What a great movie. So many good great shows.
1: Think
0: Happy
1: about
0: Days.
1: All of that info, Michael. That's 50 years ago.
0: Wow.
1: And so somebody born in 76 is 50 today. Happy birthday.
0: Boy, you're really making me feel old here today, Bruce. Thanks a lot.
1: I'm older than you, so I'm making myself feel old.
0: Feel like 50 years ago, I'll tell you that.
1: It certainly doesn't. And then sometimes it feels like longer than that. In the financial world, here's what was going on, 1976. A gallon of gas, 59 cents. Average cost of a home, $43,400. The typical 30-year mortgage, 8.87%, and the average grocery bill for a family of four was $44 a week. So think, and when we talk about the cost of the prices double about approximately every 20 years, and you look at those prices, well, a gallon of gas is more, certainly that's, we're paying more than that, but average cost of a home, well, if you do double, that's probably close, but not exactly right. 30-year mortgage, 8.87. Well, it's a little less than that now, but still 8.87 is high. And groceries, well, if you do five times $200 a week, again, that's probably close for some family. And we're talking a family of four. I mean, but think about that. That's a pretty good snapshot, don't you think?
0: Yeah, it really is. Boy, I feel like, the lesson there is inflation, though. Small increases over time may not seem like a big deal, but wow, over decades, it just shows how much, our cost of living changes. That's why retirement planning is, really, really important. So you can, be ready for these things over the next few decades.
1: By the way, I want to invite people to check out your website, pwmg1.com. And on there, you can learn about Michael and the team and just get more information. It's a great resource because there are some resources on there to let you know more about, what is going on in the world of retirement planning. But Michael, this is where principal protection assets and principal protection tools, if you will, come into play. And I know this is an area that you really love to dig in with folks, because protecting your money for the long term is exactly what you do.
0: It really is, Bruce. It's really the foundation of what we do, and I really, a big believer in it. I meet so many people that are so worried about, what their returns are, each and every year, and they're so concerned about that. But what I think people really have to realize is that once you're, hitting 60, 65, and you've accumulated a lot of assets, at this point, it's really more important about protecting those assets and making them last for the rest of your life and being able to leave a legacy. It isn't always just about, hey, what was my return this past year on this specific investment? I see so many people that are afraid to really enjoy their retirement because they're watching the market. Is my money up today? Is it down? And they're not really getting out there and enjoying retirement. We have clients that know that, hey, their principal's protected. They already have a guaranteed lifetime income stream coming in. And hey, they're in Florida, they're golfing, they're spending time with grandkids, they're having a great time and really doing what you should be doing in retirement, which is enjoying life.
1: You know, and by the way, Michael co-authored a book that he'd love to give you. It's called Don't Worry, Retire Happy. It's authored with Tom Hegna, who, again, is a guy that's been in this business for a long, long time. So if you'd like to get your own copy, Michael and the team at Pittsburgh Wealth Management would love to get one out to you. All you need to do is call and request it. 412-801-SAFE. 412-801-7233. Or you can simply text the word book, B-O-O-K, to that same number, 412-801-7233. Now, finally, in the world of retirement planning, Michael, here's a couple of things that were interesting. In 76, the inflation rate was coming down. Purchasing power of those in retirement struggled, though, with the prices remaining high on gas, food, and utilities, just like today. And you think about it, it was coming down, but then Jimmy Carter, because we were coming out of the tumultuous Nixon, obviously into Ford, then Carter gets elected, and then things really got a little out of control from a price and inflation standpoint. Think about this. The cost of living adjustment for Social Security was in its second full year. COLA didn't start until 75. And Medicare had been established only a decade earlier, 1965, but the out-of-pocket cost remained significant for many, especially for prescription drugs, long-term care needs, issues we're still battling with today. So again, the more things change, the more they stay the same.
0: Boy, isn't that true? It's, you know, same concerns that retirees have today is the same as they had back then. It's crazy.
1: But think about that. The COLA's only been around for 51 years.
0: Wow, I didn't know that. That's
1: And so it's, again, Social Security created, you know, way back when Ida Mae Fuller took that first payment in the 30s, but, or I guess it was early 40s by the time it was done and actually paying out. But again, a cost of living adjustment never keeps pace with inflation, Michael. So this is why you sit down and really try and dial in that benefit of Social Security so you can find out what's your gap and how you're going to fill it, right?
0: Absolutely. And that's why sitting down, getting a written plan in place and knowing, you know, where your income's coming from, how your expenses are being paid. And that really gives you the peace of mind to enjoy your retirement.
1: Yeah.
0: Because, you know, one of the biggest lessons from history here is that, you know, retirement planning, it never stays static. You know, our environment changes, but, you know, and your strategy has to evolve with it.
1: By the way, you can get that free book of Don't Worry, Retire Happy by going to the website as well. PWMG1.com, PWMG1.com. Just scroll down. You'll see past episodes of this show so you can listen and, you know, find what else Michael and I have had to say over the years. They're posted right there on the website. But there's a Get Your Free Copy button. You can just click on that, put your information in, and the lovely Lynn will make sure you get your copy. So if you think about it's fun to go through trivia, right? And think back 50 years ago. But let's say somebody was 10 or 12 or 15 years old way back when. Well, now all of a sudden, they're that end of the baby boom or the early Gen Xer, and retirement is staring them squarely in the face. So what kind of decisions should folks be thinking about if they're, I'm going to say, between 57 and 67. So again, they were a youngster or a teenager back in 76, but now they're thinking about retirement. What should they be thinking about, Michael?
0: Yeah, you know, Bruce, if someone remembers 1976 like it was yesterday, that probably means retirement is either right around the corner or, you know, already here. And that's exactly, you know, why it's so important to start focusing on some of the big questions. You know, where will your retirement paycheck come from? How are you going to deal with inflation? How will healthcare, you know, costs affect your budget? And what happens if the market experiences a downturn at the wrong time? You know, are you prepared for that? The reality is that retirement isn't just about, you know, accumulating money anymore. You know, it's about creating income and making sure that income lasts. You know, most people spend 40, 50 years building their nest egg. In retirement is when, you know, you finally start using it. And that's a completely different phase of life and requires a totally different mindset. You know, the people who tend to enjoy retirement the most aren't, you know, necessarily the people with the biggest accounts. You know, they're the people that understand their plan and know where their income is coming from, and they know how their bills will be paid, and they have the confidence in those decisions that they've made. And that's why we encourage people to get a second opinion on their current retirement strategy, because, you know, Bruce, sometimes just a few small adjustments today can really make a tremendous difference, you know, over the next 20, 30 years.
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0: You too. 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
9: With SRN News, I'm Bob Agnew in Washington. History made yesterday on Wall Street. That's where shares of SpaceX soared 19% in their Wall Street debut. The shares opened up at $150. By the closing bell, they had gained just about $10 in that value, and it was 19% for the day. It also made Elon Musk the world's first ever trillionaire. The latest inflation numbers are concerning, but conservatives argue that President Trump's policies are holding the line despite a number of global pressures, not the least of which is the war with Iran. The consumer price index rose 4.2% in the month of May, driven largely by higher energy costs tied to the war. AI giant Anthropic says it has taken its latest artificial intelligence models, Fable 5 and Mythos 5, offline. That's meant to comply with a directive from the White House to prevent their use by foreign nationals. This is SRN News.
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13: Good morning and welcome to The Flatline. I'm your host, Rick Hughes, and for the next few minutes, please stick around. It won't be long. Only about 30 minutes of motivation, some inspiration, some education, and no manipulation. We don't con you. We're not trying to play games. We're not trying to sell you anything or raise money. We're just trying to give you information. Information that will help you verify and identify the plan of God for your life, if you're interested. And if you are, then you can orient and adjust to the plan. That's really up to you. But the Flatline Radio Show, going now on 20 years or so, we've been putting this show on the air, is all about teaching you the mechanics to the Christian life. And what I'm looking for, I'll tell you right up front, I'm looking for people that are seriously wanting to learn and grow and understand what God's plan for their life is. I'm looking for Christians that are hungry to reach maturity, hungry to learn God's Word and how it works in their life. You know, there's a lot of Christians out there that are not hungry. They're just happy to sing a few songs about Jesus and maybe go home and enjoy a good lunch and watch TV. But and that's fine. Nothing. I'm just kind of making light of that. But you know what I'm talking about? I'm talking about serious people who want to seriously grow in the grace and knowledge of their Lord and Savior, Jesus Christ. Recently, our President, Donald J. Trump, read a statement out of the Bible from 2 Chronicles 7:14. This follows up what I was talking about last Sunday on our show about the nation and what destroys a nation like ours. And I took that out of Hosea chapter 4, where it said, "My people are destroyed for lack of knowledge. Since you've rejected knowledge, I'll reject you." And that's the point. Who wants to learn anything? Who wants to understand? Who wants to come to grips with it? But listen to this passage here in 2 Chronicles 7:14. I'll repeat this again. This is the passage the president read. "If my people who are called by my name will humble themselves and pray and seek my face, turn from their wicked ways, then I will hear from heaven. I will forgive their sin and heal their land." That verse is God's response to Solomon after the dedication of his temple. When he built the Solomon's temple and 7 days after the party, God came that night to speak to him. In chapter 6 of Solomon, 2 Chronicles, you can read the prayer of dedication and the act of God who accepted and sealed the dedication of Solomon's temple. In 2 Chronicles chapter 7, verse 1, when Solomon had finished praying, fire came down from heaven and consumed the burnt offering and the sacrifices, and the glory of the Lord filled the temple. After all the days and the people had returned home, the Lord appeared to Solomon that night and gave him the information I just read to you. That's our passage. "If my people" refers to the nation Israel. The condition for forgiveness and recovery of God's blessing required one simple word: "If my people will humble themselves." That means if they will orient to the authority of God's word. In the book of Philippians, we are told by the Apostle Paul the Lord Jesus Christ in the human flesh had to humble himself in order to fulfill God's plan. In Philippians 2, 6 through 8, "Who being in the form of God did not consider it robbery to be equal with God, but made himself of no reputation, taking upon himself the form of a bondservant." That's a doulos in the Greek word, doulos, D-O-U-L-O-S. "And becoming the likeness of a man, and being found in appearance as a man, he humbled himself." That means he stepped out of his divine nature, took on a human nature, and became obedient to the point of death, even the death of the cross. So the Lord Jesus Christ was God himself in the flesh, and man in the flesh, undiminished deity, true humanity in one body. And that's what he had to step out of that deity. He never did any miracles to take care of himself. He performed a lot of miracles, but nothing to aid his own personal life. There's a song that said he could have called 10,000 angels to destroy the world and set him free, but he died alone for you and me, and that's exactly true. What this is describing is the hypostatic union of our Lord, who was actually God and man in one body forever. And I'm telling you, he never used his deity to sustain his humanity. Rather, he submitted to the Father's plan for him to go to the cross, and that required humility, to die for the sins of all mankind. 1 John 2:2 says, "And he himself is the propitiation for our sins, and not for ours only, but also for the whole world." Humility does not mean weakness, by the way, but rather acceptance of authority. Obedience to higher authority is the attribute of humility. So when you refuse the wisdom of God for your life, and you say, "Well, I'm not interested, God. I got a better plan, God. I got it figured out," then you are demonstrating just how arrogant you are by justifying your own actions. No Christian, no born-again believer can ever glorify God without possessing humility, which is obedience and obedience to God's plan. James says it in James 4:10, "Humble yourselves in the sight of the Lord, and he will lift you up." If we use that 2 Chronicles 7:14 passage as a national template, then we can see the only way to reverse the course in a failing nation such as ours is by a national movement of humility, whether it's self-induced or brought about by suffering and defeat. So let's be honest. Can you see Americans getting on their knees and admitting our arrogance? Can you see that? I mean, after all, we kicked God out of our schools by allowing a known atheist to win a lawsuit that shut down all school prayer. The opposition to God in the public arena continues today with the Freedom From Religion Foundation that has thousands and thousands of members. So that verse in 2 Chronicles 7:14 goes on to give the conditions for a national revival and renewal. If they will humble themselves and pray. And this may come as a shock to you, but many Christians really don't even know how to pray. That may surprise you. They don't even know how to pray. Do you know how to pray? Do you even know that your prayers are being heard or answered? Did you know the scriptures tell us in Psalm 66:18, if I regard iniquity in my heart, the Lord will not hear my prayer? What does that mean? Well, for one thing, it means that an arrogant person's prayers will never be heard by God. You never approach God's throne in prayer while hiding sin in your heart. If you wish to be heard by God and to get answers from God, then you must follow the proper prayer protocol laid out in the Bible. That means, number one, we pray to the Father. We don't pray to Jesus, our Lord and Savior. We pray to the Heavenly Father. Number two, then we pray in the name of Jesus, our Lord and Savior. And number three, we pray in the power of the Holy Spirit, which means that we cannot quench and grieve the Holy Spirit with personal sin and expect our prayers to be answered. So unless our ministers, our pastors, unless they can get in those pulpits and teach the proper prayer protocol, people will continue to be doing the right thing, like prayer, but they'll continue to do it in the wrong way. In Romans 8:26 and 27, the scriptures tell us that part of the ministry of the Holy Spirit is to assist you in your prayer life. Likewise, the Spirit also helps us in our weaknesses. I'm quoting now this passage in Romans 8:26. The Spirit also helps us in our weaknesses, for we don't know what we should pray for as we ought to, but the Spirit Himself makes intercession for us with groanings which cannot be uttered. Now he who searches the heart knows what the mind of the Spirit is, because he makes intercession for the saints according to the will of God. So when you're praying, you want your prayers to go to heaven. You need to be filled with the Holy Spirit. You cannot be praying in the energy of the flesh under control of your sin nature. And we've gone over that before many times. I'll give you the illustration one more time. You may be a head deacon in the church. You may be a head knocker in the institution. But if you try to pray in front of everybody with this beautiful prayer you wrote up, and yet you have unconfessed sin in your life, it's not going to go any higher than the ceiling. It's the same thing true for your bedroom, too, at night. If you try to bow your head at night and pray and ask God to help you, to guide you, to bless you, and yet you have sin in your life that you haven't named or confessed, you have quenched the Spirit and grieved the Spirit, and your prayer will not be answered. By that I mean you think you can just offer up some spiritual-sounding words and God's going to hop right to it. Is that what you think? You're dead wrong. You don't pray to a genie in the eight ball. He is God, the Father, faithful, loving, forgiving, protecting. Deuteronomy 7.9 says, therefore know that the Lord your God, He is God, the faithful God who keeps the covenant and mercy for a thousand generations with those who love Him and obey Him, keep His mandates. That's where the answer is, what we need right there in our nation today. We don't have a nation full of people that love Him and keep His mandates. That's what I'm looking for. My team and I spend thousands of dollars every year to provide these radio shows and provide you information free of charge, hoping to find somebody who's hungry, somebody who's tired of playing the games and wants to really turn their life around and grow in the grace and the knowledge of the Lord and Savior Jesus Christ. I got a great letter in the mail this week from just that sort of person telling me how their life had changed since they started listening to the radio show. And it's not me. I'm not a great speaker. You can obviously hear that. But it's the Word of God that I give you that's powerful. It says in the Bible, the Word of God is alive and powerful, sharper than a two-edged sword, piercing even to the dividing asunder the soul and the spirit and the joints and the marrow. Joints and the marrow is a critic of thought and intents of the heart. The Word of God is powerful. And when you hear it, if you respond to it, it has the ability to change your life. If this nation is to be spared future judgment from God, these two final conditions of 2 Chronicles 7:14 must be met. If he'll humble themselves, pray, seek my face, he says. In the Bible, such as Psalm 27, verse 8, seeking God's face is a metaphor for earnestly desiring to have a personal relationship, to earnestly be in his presence, to have intimacy with God rather than just asking him for favors. This implies a meeting face to face with God in order to confess sin and seek forgiveness. Do you seek God's face? Do you seek a personal audience with God? Do you seek to look him in the eyes and see him look through your soul? The next condition for a national revival and national renewal is this. Listen to the verse now. And if they will turn from their wicked ways, this is a volitional decision you make as a result of enforced humility through divine discipline. Are you willing to abandon your sinful habits in order to seek a national survival? Mental attitude sin number one. Arrogance. Arrogance. Americans are arrogant individuals. Proverbs 16, verse 5 says, the Lord abhors every arrogant person. Rest assured, they will not go unpunished. Arrogance is when the person arrogant is thinks he knows more than God. He's not willing to listen to God, not willing to obey the mandates of God. So again, I'm going to ask you a question. Do you think America stands a chance of avoiding national discipline? Because in order for that to happen, we must humble ourselves. We must pray. We must seek his face. And we must turn from our wicked ways. So let's start with you. Let's start with me. Are we willing to do these things? Because I warn you, this cannot be accomplished by some one-time rededicating your life to the Lord, going down to the front of the altar and getting on your knees and dedicating your life to the Lord. Unless you begin to take your spiritual life seriously, you will be part of the problem and not the solution to the problem. Let's go to the Old Testament. Let's see how a nation can be delivered from doom. In 2 Chronicles 34:31, I'm going to read you something very interesting. Then the king stood in his place and made a covenant before the Lord, to follow the Lord, and to keep his commandments, and his testimonies, and his statutes with all of his heart and all of his soul, and to perform the words of the covenant that were written in the book. The king stood before the people and said that. Who was the king? This may surprise you when I tell you. His name was Josiah. He was 8 years old. He became king following the death of his father. But unlike his father, he sought the Lord's will for his land. At 8 years old, this is what we just read an eight-year-old did. In 2 Chronicles 34:31, the king, the eight-year-old king, stood in his place and made a covenant before the Lord to follow the Lord and to keep his mandates and his testimonies and his statutes with all his heart and all his soul, and to perform the words of the covenant that were written in the book. If an eight-year-old king can do it, why can you not do it? Let's look at it this way. Unlike his father, he sought the Lord's will for his land. And he instituted reforms that included cleaning up the sacred temple that had gotten in despair. It had been abandoned, that's Solomon's temple. And while doing so, the book of the law was discovered. And when he heard the law read, this eight-year-old kid heard the law read aloud in his heart. It was broken. And he became convicted because he now knew why the nation Judah had been under so much suffering. The result was that he used his influence, even at 8 years old, to bring about a national revival and a renewal in the land. And listen to the impact that he had. 2 Chronicles 34:33. Thus Josiah removed all the abominations from all the country that belonged to the children of Israel, and he made all who were present in Israel diligently serve the Lord their God all their days. All his days they did not depart from following the Lord God of their fathers. So all of his days his people did not depart from following the Lord God of their fathers. This king had a tremendous impact beginning at 8 years old. Josiah died in a battle with Necho, king of Egypt. He was brought back to Jerusalem and buried. In 2 Chronicles 35:25, Jeremiah also lamented for Josiah, Jeremiah the prophet. And to this day, all the singing men and all the singing women speak of Josiah in their lamentations. After his death, bad times happened. Unfortunately, his son Jehoaz was made king, and he was only 23 years old. But not like his father, he did not honor God like his father Josiah had done. Unfortunately, 2 Kings 23:32, and he did evil in the sight of the Lord, according to all that his father had done. So here's a dad raising a kid, actually three children, you're fixing to see three boys, and then everything they learned from their father about serving God, honoring God, they turned away from it. It's sad. Pharaoh Necho, king of Egypt, put Jehoaz in prison and installed his brother Jehoiakim to correct things in the land. But actually, he was worse than his brother. Jehoiakim did what was evil in the sight of his ancestors, just as they had done, 2 Kings 23:37. He did the same thing his ancestors did, turned away from the Lord, turned away from the Word, turned away from the law. And finally, Josiah's third son, Zedekiah, became king, and he was the worst of all, worse than both his brothers. But Zedekiah did what was evil in the Lord's sight, just as Jehoiakim had done, 2 Kings 24:19. Zedekiah was 21 years old when he began to rule Judah and Jerusalem. His dynasty was only 11 years, and here is his final testimony. Here's what the Bible says about his leadership. In 2 Chronicles 36:12, he did evil in the sight of the Lord, his God. He did not humble himself. There's the word. He did not humble himself before Jeremiah the prophet, who spoke from the mouth of the Lord. In other words, he treated Jeremiah terribly. In 2 Chronicles 36:14, moreover, all the leaders of the priests and the people transgressed more and more according to all the abominations of the nations, and they defiled the house of the Lord, that's the temple, which he had consecrated in Jerusalem. That's his father, Josiah. And the Lord God of their father sent warning to them by his messengers, rising up early and sending to them, because he had compassion on his people and on his dwelling place. But they mocked him. They mocked the messengers of God. They despised his words, and they scoffed at his prophets, until the wrath of the Lord arose against his people, and there was no remedy. That sounds like us. That sounds exactly like what's going on in America today. One great father, three sons that turned out to all be losers. Such a sad thing. Whenever a great servant of God has sons that turn against him, that's a sad thing. It's a tragedy, especially those that have leadership roles. This history lesson shows us how it doesn't take long for a great nation to turn into a sick nation. Doesn't take long at all. America is a sick nation today, and unless we find a cure, we will not survive our current course. What is our sickness? It's negative volition to God's word. Negative volition to God's word. And rejection of his son, our Lord Jesus Christ. My prayer is that you can be the antidote. What do I mean by that? I mean, your spiritual life can bring God great glory. If, and I say the word if you learn what is expected of you, if you learn how to glorify God to the highest. And I'll give you a little hint. It's definitely not singing. Our power is not political. It's not visible, but it's spiritual and it's invisible. It's the power of the invisible spiritual life. The influence of the invisible spiritual hero is the only way this nation is ever going to survive. And that has to be you. You have to be the invisible spiritual hero. You have to be a member of what we call the pivot, P-I-V-O-T, the pivot. That's the core group of mature believers that God needs to deliver a nation such as ours. If you remember the story of Gideon, you might remember Gideon had thousands of men that he could have taken to battle, but God said, send them all home and keep 300. And it was only 300 that defeated thousands of Midians. The pivot, core group of mature believers, can step up and be counted. You can be the pivot of God in your city, in your small town where this radio show is being played. I need you to be in that pivot. I need you to step up and be counted. By that, I want you to learn the 10 problem-solving devices. I want you to establish a flat line in your soul. I want you to stay filled with the Holy Spirit. I want you to grow daily in the Word of God, studying and applying the Word to your soul. That's the only way you're going to be in the pivot. You can't go up and down, round and round, in and out. You got to be solid on one course. You got to commit yourself to spiritual growth and spiritual maturation so that you become that invisible hero we're talking about. So can God count on you? Can my staff and I, can we count on you to step up and be the one that'll join us in the pivot? You might wonder, what's he talking about, the pivot? What's he asking me to do? I'm asking you to join a group of accumulation of mature believers. Mature believers who live in Client Nation USA. They are the core group of sound, solid believers who put priority on their spiritual life and on glorifying God before anything else. They are the invisible heroes who provide blessing by association to their nation. When those people die, when their influence declines, the nation will suffer loss. When those numbers of those sort of people are gone, we're gone. But when they're great, we're great. If you look at the trends of history in our nation, we can tell the pivot is whether it's increasing or shrinking. As goes a believer, so goes the nation. So what do you think? Is the pivot in our nation, is it increasing? Are we getting more and more and more mature believers? That's what I'm looking for. That's why you're listening to this radio show. I want you to be that person. I want you to be the one that says, here am I, Lord, send me, as they said in the Old Testament. Are you willing to do that? Are you willing to humble yourselves and pray and seek God's face and turn from your wicked ways? I know you've made a lot of mistakes. We all have. That's why we have rebound. The Bible says if we confess our sin, he's faithful and just to forgive us and to purify us from all of our wrongdoing. I'm asking you today, get in fellowship. Use the rebound technique. Learn those 10 problem-solving devices. Order my book, Christian Problem Solving. It lays them all out for you. Plain language. You can read it and understand it. And it's free of charge. We don't charge for any books anywhere, anytime. We also have a new book coming out. We got it in our hands now. It's here. It's called The Family, An Enduring Legacy. And we'll be more than happy to send that book to you as well. We're very grateful for the time we have with you each week. I'm so grateful the Lord provides me this opportunity. I don't know how long he can do it for us, how long he'll keep us going, how long I'll be able to keep going, but I'm asking you to pray for us as we try to reach out across this country, as we try to find members of that pivot, as we try to find men and women like yourself that are willing to pay the price to grow to spiritual maturity and glorify God to the maximum. I hope it's you. I hope you're not like one of Josiah's three sons that were pitifully losers. They had everything going for them, and they blew it and lost their whole nation. That's what we're looking at today. No one man can deliver us. We're going to have that pivot. And I want you to be in that pivot. We'll talk more about it in the coming weeks ahead. If you want to get in touch with us, you can always go to our website, rickhughesministries.org. rickhughesministries.org. 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Okay? Well, thank you for listening to me this morning. If you want to come back next week, same time, same place, we'll be here with another message. So until then, this is your host, Rick Hughes, saying thank you for listening to The Flatline.
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5: Hey, good morning, Bruce. How are you?
4: Good. Good to be with you. I want to start with Social Security because there's a lot been swirling in the last 30 days. And according to reports, the benefits that are Social Security have lost about 20% of their buying power since 2010. And even with, you know, COLAs, cost of living adjustments, they're losing buying power. And let's talk about why this is such a serious problem for those who are in retirement and drawing Social Security.
5: Yeah, it's, you know, Bruce, you know, most retirees count on Social Security, you know, as the foundational piece of their retirement income. And you know, the problem is that, you know, even though those benefits have increased over the years through the cost of living adjustments, you know, many retirees feel like they're falling behind. And, you know, a big reason is that the expenses retirees face don't always increase at the same pace as the government's, you know, inflation calculations. You know, you got healthcare costs, prescription drugs, Medicare premiums, insurance costs. And then you've got, you know, long-term care expenses. And a lot of those have risen much faster. So, you know, people open their Social Security statement and see that benefit, you know, it's gone up, but then they look at their monthly bills and realize, hey, that increase really didn't, you know, move the needle. Their check might be larger, but their buying power may actually be smaller. That's why, you know, I always remind people that Social Security was never designed to be your entire retirement plan. You know, it was meant

0: Social Security Trust Fund is projected to run short if lawmakers do nothing. And obviously, they've done that a lot. You know, the benefits could face an automatic 19% cut in 2034. That's not very far off. You know, think about that, losing almost, you know, a fifth of what your benefit is. How should retirees react to this news?
1: Yeah, you know, it's probably easier said than done, Bruce, but, you know, first and foremost, don't panic. You know, I know that's easier to say, but, you know, every time a headline like this comes out, people immediately think Social Security, you know, it's disappearing. And that's really not what these reports are saying. What they are saying is that, hey, if Congress fails to act, benefits could potentially be reduced. Now, you know, whether that happens remains to be seen. But, you know, good retirement planning isn't based on hope. You know, it's really based on preparation. So, you know, when we build retirement plans, we do like to stress test them. And we're looking at different possibilities. You know, what happens if inflation remains higher than expected? You know, what happens if taxes go up? What happens if Social Security changes? So, you know, if your entire retirement plan works only under perfect conditions, you know, that's not much of a plan. You know, the goal here for everybody listening is to build flexibility. You know, and the more, I know we've talked about this many times, but, you know, the more income streams that you have under your control, hey, the less damage any single change is going to cause you. That's why, you know, diversification isn't just about your investments. It's really about your income sources as well, because let's face it, we can't control what Congress does, but we can control, you know, how we're prepared for it.
0: Yeah, it's almost like saying I want sunny and 72 every day here in the greater Pittsburgh area, right?
1: That's right.
0: Good luck with
1: that.
0: And
1: we all know, unfortunately, that's not going to happen.
0: No. Again, folks, Michael can run a Social Security analyzer for you just to look at where you're at with Social Security. 412-801-SAFE, 412-801-7233. The next hard truth in this report, Michael, is healthcare. Now, retirees may need hundreds of thousands of dollars on healthcare costs over the course of their 20 or 30 year retirement, right? So how should people prepare, or how do you help them prepare for the reality of healthcare?
1: Yeah, good point, Bruce. You know, healthcare is one of the biggest retirement expenses that people underestimate. I see it all the time. You know, we're all good at planning for vacations and planning for holidays and plan for our hobbies, but really, a lot of us and many people, you know, really don't spend enough time planning for healthcare. And, you know, the reality is Medicare, which is extremely valuable, but hey, it doesn't cover everything. You know, there's deductibles, there's copays, prescription costs, dental expenses, vision expenses, and potentially long-term care costs. So, you know, healthcare inflation has historically risen faster than many other expenses retirees face. So that's why waiting until retirement to think about healthcare can really be risky. It's like anything, you know, the earlier you start planning, the more options you generally have. So, you know, you can build healthcare costs in your retirement income strategy instead of being surprised by them later, because healthcare isn't just a medical issue. It's really a big financial issue, and it deserves a place in every retirement plan.
0: That's right, folks. If today's show, if what Michael and I are discussing is raising questions for you, that's a good thing, because it means you're thinking seriously about your retirement. And even if you're in your 50s and you, hey, you, maybe your thought is, I would like to retire early, but I don't know if I can do it. 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They would love to help you. And if you've saved at least, you know, $100,000 for retirement, $250,000, $500,000, whatever you've saved, Michael wants to work with you. 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If you're just tuning in, we're talking about some of the hard financial truths that retirees today face and are facing them, but you still have time to plan. Michael, why do you think that people basically just kick the can down the road and tend to look at difficult topics only when they're staring them in the face?
1: Well, hey, we all have a tendency to do that. And, you know, I think because, hey, the fact of the matter is it's an uncomfortable topic. You know, nobody enjoys talking about inflation and taxes and healthcare costs and market volatility or hey, you know, the possibility.

0: possibility of running out of money. It's not a fun topic, but you know, hey, human nature tells us that, you know, hey, if we ignore something, you know, maybe it won't become a problem, but you know, retirement planning, it doesn't work that way. I often compare it to the elephant in the room. You know, everybody knows it's there, but nobody wants to be the first person to talk about it. You know, the funny thing is that once people finally do address these issues, I think they often feel relief. You know, the uncertainty is usually worse than the actual reality of discussing it. But you know, you can only manage what you understand. The more information you have, the more confident you can become. And the good news is that, you know, you don't have to figure it all out by yourself. You know, that's exactly why professional guidance can be valuable. And that's what we're offering here to Pittsburgh Wealth Management Group. It's a free consultation, and you know, we're happy to sit down with you, look at your situation, give you some recommendations, and give you some options that are available to you that you might not be aware of.
1: Yeah, in fact, earlier you mentioned the old three-legged stool. We talked about the 4% rule. There's a lot of rules of thumb out there, and some of them, let's face it, Michael, are a little outdated. And if you rely on those, that can be dangerous if that's all you're looking at for retirement, isn't it?
0: Yeah, 100%. A lot of people think, no worries, the 4% rule and all these things. But, you know, retirement today is very different than retirement was 20, 30 years ago. You know, we've talked about this as well. You know, people are living longer. Healthcare costs are higher. Inflation has become a major concern again. You know, tax laws are continuing to change. Many of the old, you know, retirement rules that were created, you know, during a completely different economic environment. You know, what worked for your parents may not necessarily work for you. So someone retiring today could easily spend 25, 30 years in retirement. And that's a very different challenge than, you know, previous generations have faced. You know, even a healthy nest egg can come under pressure if your assumptions are off. So, you know, we just feel like that's why retirement planning, you know, really should evolve as the world changes. The goal, you know, Bruce, isn't to use the old rules. The goal is to use strategies that, you know, fit today's reality.
1: Yeah, no kidding. And here's something interesting, Michael. Confidence in retirement savings lasting longer jumped from 41 to 71%. But the caveat is it's for those who work with someone like you, a financial professional who helps them into and through retirement. Let's talk about why it can make the difference.
0: Yeah, that's a big stat. I think that confidence comes from clarity. You know, I really believe that, you know, when people are trying to do everything on their own, you know, they're often guessing. You know, they're wondering if they're saving enough. Are they spending too much? Are they taking too much risk? Are they paying more taxes than necessary? You know, a retirement strategy helps bring those moving parts together. And it really, Bruce, I feel like it gives you a roadmap. You know, none of us can predict the future, you know, but if you have a written strategy, it can really help you feel more prepared for whatever comes your way. You know, I think many people discover that, you know, retirement really isn't about having the biggest account balance, but it is about knowing how to turn your savings into dependable income and understanding how all those pieces really fit together. And I think that's where, you know, professional guidance can really make a real difference, because, you know, sometimes people don't need a completely different plan. They just simply need the confidence that their plan that they already have is on the right track.
1: Mm-hmm. Folks, Michael wants to help you create a strategy designed to help protect your income, prepare for health care and Social Security changes, reduce the risk of making costly mistakes. How do you do that? You reach out. The phone number, 412-801-SAFE, 412-801-7233. We're back with more of Safe Retirement Radio with Michael Battaglini right after this.
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1: 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This portion of the program, we do a lot of different things. We take your listener questions in our mailbag segments. We have top five lists. Right now, we're going to play What Year Am I with Michael. I'm going to give you, Michael, some pop culture references. Now, I will say you were alive during this year. So, you know, some of these times when we've done this, you're like, well, heck, I wasn't even alive. So, but we're going to give you some clues as to what year am I and see if you can guess it. All right.
0: All right.
1: All right. Here we go. In this year, the top songs were Don't Go Breaking My Heart by Elton John and Kiki D, Play That Funky Music by Wild Cherry, and this hit from Paul McCartney and Wings.
5: Some people want to fill the world with silly love songs.
1: Yeah, the silly love songs. Now, I said Paul McCartney and Wings, so that means Paul McCartney wasn't with the Beatles, so that also that gives you a little clue, right? Let's see. At the box office, patrons were kept entertained by All the President's Men, King Kong, and this all-time classic. Yeah, that's the theme from Rocky, and for all of us here in the Pennsylvania area, we remember Rocky running the steps.
0: Absolutely. One of my all-time favorite movies.
1: Yeah. All right. So that's narrowing it down for you.
0: Yeah,
1: on the little screen on television, Happy Days, Laverne and Shirley, MASH, and Charlie's Angels were the top shows. In fact, Charlie's Angels debuted during this year. Okay.
0: Wow.
1: So now you're, do you need a couple more clues? I can give you two more.
0: Yeah. Give me, I have an idea.
1: You're feeling pretty good about it. All right. Viking 1 successfully landed on Mars. And Apple Computer was founded by Steve Jobs and Steve Wozniak in this year. So with all of those clues, Michael, what year am I?
0: Well, I'm not 100% sure here, Bruce, but I know it's mid-70s. I just don't know exactly which year. I'm going to go, is it 1977 maybe? Or
1: 77? 76? Oh, no. Is your final answer 77 or 76?
0: I'm trying to do a figure out here in my head with the Rocky series.
1: Yeah, exactly. Yeah.
0: I'll go 76.
1: You're going to go 76?
0: Yeah.
1: Ladies and gentlemen, through the process of elimination, you nailed it. Good job.
0: Oh, wow.
1: How about that? That's a pretty good year, though. Rocky, I mean, that's a good year. So you were a little tyke.
0: I can't believe, what a long time ago. What a great movie. So many good great shows.
1: Think
0: Happy
1: about
0: Days.
1: All of that info, Michael. That's 50 years ago.
0: Wow.
1: And so somebody born in 76 is 50 today. Hey, happy birthday.
0: Boy, you're really making me feel old here today, Bruce. Thanks a lot.
1: I'm older than you, so I'm making myself feel old.
0: Feel like 50 years ago, I'll tell you that.
1: It certainly doesn't. And then sometimes it feels like longer than that. In the financial world, here's what was going on, 1976. A gallon of gas, 59 cents. Average cost of a home, $43,400. The typical 30-year mortgage, 8.87%. and the average grocery bill for a family of four was $44 a week. So think, and when we talk about the cost of the prices double about approximately every 20 years, and you look at those prices, well, when a gallon of gas is more, you know, certainly that's, you know, we're paying more than that. But average cost of a home, well, if you do double, that's probably close, but not exactly right. 30-year mortgage, 8.87. Well, it's a little less than that now, but still 8.87 is high. And groceries, well, if you do five times that, well, $200 a week. Again, that's probably close for some family, and we're talking a family of four. I mean, but think about that. That's a pretty good snapshot, don't you think?
0: Yeah, it really is. Boy, I feel like, you know, the lesson there is inflation, though. You know, small increases over time may not seem like a big deal, but wow, over decades, it just shows how much, you know, our cost of living changes. That's why retirement planning is, you know, really, really important. So you can, you know, be ready for these things over the next few decades.
1: By the way, I want to invite people to check out your website, pwmgthenumber1.com. And on there, you can learn about Michael and the team and just get more information. It's a great resource because there are some resources on there to let you know more about, you know, what is going on in the world of retirement planning. But Michael, this is where principal protection assets and principal protection tools, if you will, come into play. And I know this is an area that you really love to dig in with folks, because protecting your money for the long term is exactly what you do.
0: It really is, Bruce. It's really the foundation of what we do, and I really, you know, a big believer in it. I meet so many people that are so worried about, you know, what their returns are, you know, each and every year, and they're so concerned about that. But what I think people really have to realize is that once you're, you know, hitting 60, 65, and you've accumulated a lot of assets, at this point, it's really more important about protecting those assets and making them last for the rest of your life and being able to leave a legacy. It isn't always just about, you know, hey, what was my return this past year on this specific investment? I see so many people that are afraid to really enjoy their retirement because they're watching the market. Is my money up today? Is it down? And they're not really getting out there and enjoying retirement. We have clients that know that, you know, hey, their principal is protected. They already have a guaranteed lifetime income stream coming in. And hey, they're in Florida, they're golfing, they're spending time with grandkids, they're having a great time and really doing what you should be doing in retirement, which is enjoying life.
1: You know, and by the way, Michael co-authored a book that he'd love to give you. It's called Don't Worry, Retire Happy. It's authored with Tom Hegna, who, again, is a guy that's been in this business for a long, long time. So if you'd like to get your own copy, Michael and the team at Pittsburgh Wealth Management would love to get one out to you. All you need to do is call and request it. 412-801-SAFE, 412-801-7233, or you can simply text the word book, B-O-O-K, to that same number, 412-801-7233. Now, finally, in the world of retirement planning, Michael, here's a couple of things that were interesting. In 76, the inflation rate was coming down. Purchasing power of those in retirement struggled, though, with the prices remaining high on gas, food, and utilities, just like today. And you think about it, was coming down, but then Jimmy Carter, because we were coming out of the tumultuous Nixon, obviously into Ford, then Carter gets elected, and then things really got a little out of control from a price and inflation standpoint. Think about this. The cost of living adjustment for Social Security was in its second full year. COLA didn't start until 75. And Medicare had been established only a decade earlier, in 1965, but the out-of-pocket cost remained significant for many, especially for prescription drugs, long-term care needs, issues we're still battling with today. So again, the more things change, the more they stay the same.
0: Boy, isn't that true? It's, you know, same concerns that retirees have today is same as they had back then. It's crazy.
1: But think about that. The COLA's only been around for 51 years.
0: Wow, I didn't know that. That's
1: And so it's, again, Social Security created, you know, way back when Ida Mae Fuller took that first payment in the 30s, but, or I guess it was early 40s by the time it was done and actually paying out. But again, a cost of living adjustment never keeps pace with inflation, Michael. So this is why you sit down and really try and dial in that benefit of Social Security so you can find out what's your gap and how you're going to fill it, right?
0: Absolutely. And that's why sitting down, getting a written plan in place and knowing, you know, where your income's coming from, how your expenses are being paid, and that really gives you the peace of mind to enjoy your retirement.
1: Yeah.
0: Because you know, one of the biggest lessons from history here is that, you know, retirement planning, it never stays static. You know, our environment changes, but, you know, and your strategy has to evolve with it.
1: By the way, you can get that free book of Don't Worry, Retire Happy by going to the website as well. PWMG1.com, PWMG1.com. Just scroll down. You'll see past episodes of this show so you can listen and, you know, find what else Michael and I have had to say over the years. They're posted right there on the website, but there's a get your free copy button. You can just click on that, put your information in, and the lovely Lynn will make sure you get your copy. So if you think about it's fun to go through trivia, right? And think back 50 years ago. But let's say somebody was 10 or 12 or 15 years old way back when. Well, now all of a sudden, they're that end of the baby boom or the early Gen Xer, and retirement is staring them squarely in the face. So what kind of decisions should folks be thinking about if they're, I'm going to say, between 57 and 67. So again, they were a youngster or a teenager back in 76, but now they're thinking about retirement. What should they be thinking about, Michael?
0: Yeah, you know, Bruce, if someone remembers 1976 like it was yesterday, that probably means retirement is either right around the corner or, you know, already here. And that's exactly, you know, why it's so important to start focusing on some of the big questions. You know, where will your retirement paycheck come from? How are you going to deal with inflation? How will healthcare, you know, costs affect your budget? And what happens if the market experiences a downturn at the wrong time? You know, are you prepared for that? The reality is that retirement isn't just about, you know, accumulating money anymore. You know, it's about creating income and making sure that income lasts. You know, most people spend 40, 50 years building their nest egg. In retirement is when, you know, you finally start using it. And that's a completely different phase of life and requires a totally different mindset. You know, the people who tend to enjoy retirement the most aren't, you know, necessarily the people with the biggest accounts. You know, they're the people that understand their plan and know where their income is coming from, and they know how their bills will be paid, and they have the confidence in those decisions that they've made. And that's why we encourage people to get a second opinion on their current retirement strategy, because, you know, Bruce, sometimes just a few small adjustments today can really make a tremendous difference, you know, over the next 20, 30 years.
1: Reach out to Michael and the Pittsburgh Wealth Management team, 412-801-SAFE, 412-801-7233. 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Enjoy the rest of your weekend.
0: You too. Thanks, Bruce.
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4: 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I have to say, our testimonials, I have to thank all of our wonderful guests, our friends. 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I think that this is such an exciting time to make decisions that are going to be very valuable to each and every one of you, whether you're buying a home, refinancing, or even considering a reverse option. Our number, 1-800-662-9550. Saf, what do you think about the whole situation with HELOCs, like the home equity lines of credit?
5: Well, I was going to bring that up. My biggest focus for people is that you really want to pay attention. Look at that statement. The HELOC, first of all, it's a second mortgage. I know a lot of times that's not disclosed properly when these things are being done. So you have your fixed rate first mortgage, which is always going to be your lowest rate, and then you have the HELOC, and in most cases, that rate is going up, and it continues to go up, and if you pay attention or if you look at your most recent statement, you probably see a rate of, 10 to 12%. And the other thing I wanted to bring into attention is people who have their credit cards, you know, you're paying the minimum payment and the balance isn't going down, and if you look at the statement, that rate's probably around 18 to 22%. And if you add up the mortgage, the HELOC, all those credit card bills, and you come up with a number, whatever it might be $3,500. Well, if you do a refinance and pay off all those bills, your new payment potentially could be $2,800 for everything, and everything's paid off. 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And when you do a refinance, you go skip two mortgage payments. So in Massachusetts, that's like $7,000 that you automatically don't have to pay when you do the refinance. So, you know, give us a call, 1-800-662-9550. It's a 5-10 minute call, no obligation, and it's free.
4: Exactly. And that's the thing. You won't know until you really know what your savings are. And I think that one of the critical parts of this puzzle for many is that we get so used to making that mortgage payment and we stop looking at the mortgage statement. And then we're writing out our separate bills. So average American household is looking at 8 bills, which are credit cards. That's the average. And so it's not that we're not making enough money. It's because of the fact that the interest rates on those credit cards have gone up. So basically, someone who's making a $300 minimum payment on a credit card that was like balance of $10,000 4 years ago, now they're paying $600 just for the minimum payment. So what that means is that minimum payment on that credit card is only paying towards the interest. That means if you do that for 12 months, your balance isn't going to go up. It's actually going to go up. Isn't going to go down. It's actually going to go up because you're not making that payment towards the actual balance. So essentially, if you pay off the credit card when you redo the mortgage and you pay off anything that has a higher interest rate, whether it's a car loan, a student loan, you are going to be free and clear from all of those obligations. And that removes you from being in that paycheck to paycheck, constant worry, sleepless nights. That's what home ownership provides for you. So if you are a homeowner, if you want to redo your mortgage, give us a call at 1-800-662-9550. If you haven't looked at your mortgage statement in a while, take a look at it. See if it's a mortgage and whether you have a home equity line of credit, which is a HELOC, which is a mortgage as well, FYI. Make sure that the rate isn't adjusting. We have a lot of folks who've reached out to us and said, our HELOC is a home equity line of credit. I didn't know it was a mortgage, and now it's going to adjust. It's going to be a balloon. Like every 5 years, the rate changes or adjusts or becomes double, or you have to pay off the full amount. So instead of worrying or not being aware of what type of mortgage or rate you're holding, give us a call and, you know, give us your wish list, as Af says, your wish list of what do you want to pay off? What can we pay off? And how much do you want to save? And how quickly do you want to retire? You know, literally, it's not that difficult until, you know, once you start paying attention and you get the information, then you realize, wow, I don't have to work for 20 more years. I don't need that second job. And here's the thing. Family's number one. I always say family's number one. We had a couple, the wife just had a newborn, didn't want to continue working part-time. Redid their mortgage. She was able to stay home and take care of the newborn, her child. And that changes the whole family dynamics of having peace of mind, financial freedom, and not having to work the 2-3 extra jobs. So give us a call at 1-800-662-9550.
5: Yeah, and going along with what you're saying, Sarah, is that, you know, that kind of freedom comes with, if you're saving $700-$800 a month, you refinance, you pay off all your debt, you just have the one mortgage payment, and you get to skip two mortgage payments when you get the refinance done, which is another $7,000 to $10,000 that you would keep for yourself. I mean, we just got done with somebody. We're saving $600 every single month two skip mortgage payments, which is $9,000. I mean, this just is happening as we speak. And it's just going to give you a whole different perspective. It's going to give you that peace of mind that your mental health is going to be better, and it's going to be a huge benefit to your family.
4: Give us a call, folks. 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And the numbers, they have to work for you. So that's why, you know, we love what we do, because numbers are what they are. We're not in sales. We are here to make sure that you have the savings, which we can do for you through a proposal. When you redo your mortgage, and if you want to pay off other debt, you will guide us in the direction of where you want to be. Okay, I want to pay off the bills. I want to have a less money going out of pocket every month. And I think right now the statistics have changed, but used to be around 33% of your household income was going towards debt. But now that the interest rates on credit cards have gone up, I believe it's probably 50, if not more, because the rates have gone up. And I'm sure you're getting the bills with the credit cards, you know, sending you letters saying, FYI, this rate's going to adjust or has adjusted. Or if there's a late payment, your late payment now is going to be a 30% rate as a penalty. So that's insane. When that's $700 or $800, sometimes it's $1,500 a month on all your debt that you could take aside after we redo your mortgage. So definitely ask questions. Make that money work for you. Remember, you're in charge. And don't be fearful. Like, take action, ask questions, and we can help you with putting a plan together. And that's not only with a refinance, but even with a home purchase, which can in some cases be exciting, but also very daunting on the first steps. And those are wonderful conversations we've had with folks who've reached out to us and called us and said, what are the first steps? What do I need? Well, you do need a down payment. We do need income history. We need to know, you know, a year or 2 years work history, credit scores, and, you know, we'll get you started. So it doesn't have to be, well, I'm ready now. Maybe you're not ready now, but you will be in 6 months. So definitely ask questions and give us a call and reach out to us. Our website, www.mmcmtg.com, and our phone number, 1-800-662-9550. Please keep in mind, we are open 24/7, so evenings, mornings, we welcome the calls. And with that, folks, stay well.
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9: Great to be back here again, folks, and all about asking the question and keeping it simple savings, right, Pete?
10: 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Really robust, lots of full of information, great information, too, for you on that website. So don't want to pass that up. Sarah, you want to talk a little bit about retirement and budgeting? How exciting is that?
9: Yes, well, it is. It's exciting. And a couple of things you and I were talking earlier about. I wanted to actually send out a congratulations to some of our amazing youth. One is Morgan Stickney. She's actually someone that I've known for many years. I'm on a separate segment with Kevin Stevens, former NHL hockey player, on addiction issues. Morgan was on about 3 years ago, and she's an amazing swimmer, and she's heading to Japan for the Paralympic swimming competition there.
10: Oh,
9: so it's
10: wonderful.
9: Exciting as an Olympian. So I just wanted to send congratulations to her.
10: Oh, what an
9: and
10: honor.
9: To, yes, so it's exciting. And then to Lamine, who is with Special Olympics in Massachusetts, we do support them and throughout the country. Special Olympics has done some great things for our kids. Lamine is going to be participating in the USAA Games of 2022. She was actually on Good Morning America, and she was on our Mosin program a few years ago. So, you know, sending much love to her and to Morgan. Quite exciting time for not only for a lot of folks who are looking also towards retiring or trying to figure out how they can actually be in a position to save more, even with some of the setbacks that we've had from last year. So I also encourage folks, when it comes to financial wellness, it is about having that level of satisfaction and joy of being not only a place where you have joy in the everyday, but also have the means to retire comfortably. And I think one of the things when we talk, you and I, Pete, the key elements of retirement really is you get into a fixed income, and we definitely can give you some options on refinancing or even a reverse mortgage, where if you are looking as a homeowner, you may not have to pay that mortgage payment based on the reverse mortgage, which is a non-recourse loan. And there is a course that is tied into getting accepted into the reverse mortgage, which I really think is very important to look at and ask questions by reaching out to us. You can do so at www.mmcmtg.com. And a reverse mortgage simply means that anyone 62 years of age and above does not have to make a mortgage payment. If they have enough equity in the property, we pay for the appraisal, and it's a non-recourse loan, which means you never, ever lose a home. So education's key. One of the things is we're not in sales. We're not commissions-based. We have been on air, TV, radio for many years talking about being in a place where you are financially free to do the things that are important. And as I've said, Pete, for us, investing in faith, in investing in your family, and making sure that you're in a place where you don't have to be worried, you know, that gratitude factor every day and having that joy in the everyday. 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We are available 24/7.
10: Absolutely. Don't forget the number, 800-662-9550. You're listening to the Mosin program, and that number right to Mosin Mortgage. And Sarah and her team love to be able to get you guys connected together. So think about that. Make sure you do that as soon as you can. Sarah, you want to talk a little bit about 401ks today?
9: Mm-hmm.
10: What's going on with the 401k? I love mine. Like, everyone's loving their 401k these days.
9: Well, having a 401k, if you do have one, let's say, or if you aren't aware of the matching funds, because a lot of folks out there may not realize that where you are working, your employer can match funds based on how much you put in. There used to be a time where a lot of employers would put matching funds, so dollar for dollar. And now you see people putting in, let's say, if you put a dollar, your employer will put 25 cents or 50 cents on that dollar. That's free money. So the big thing really is rate reduction. So homeowners who may be in a position now, who may have actually bought a home, and it may have been 3 months ago or 6 months ago or 5 years ago, they may have actually paid too much on that mortgage based on the interest rate. So you may be what we call cost-burdened homeowners. 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When you do that, you don't get any type of negative effect on you refinancing, whether it's from 3 months ago or 6 months ago. It is a benefit to the borrower. It does, in many cases, increase your credit score as well.
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9: Great to be back here again, folks, and all about keeping it simple savings, right, Pete?
10: Absolutely. And listeners, so glad you're here today. 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Welcome to the Mosin program. Sarah, homeownership and how not to be house poor. We were just talking about that, and we've all been there. We've all been there, but
9: we have, yes.
10: Yeah.
9: Struggles, challenges, it's part of life. And certainly I think that we have to look at a couple of things. So I've always said this when it comes to home ownership, understanding the differences between investing in a single family, a townhome, or a condo. So one of the things that if you are purchasing a home right now, if you want to see a higher return on investment, what you're going to have to really look at is, okay, single family will give you the highest return on investment. That's where you see property values go up much more, just like the townhomes versus the condominiums. So if you are looking to buy a condominium, understand the terms. Understand that there is HOA, plus there is also repairs for the entire building. And it can be an investment that you may be unaware of. That's going to be a negative because of the fact that at some point when there are repairs to that building, if, let's say, the homeowners association does not have reserves or they have, and they're only really, you know, have a stipulation of literally 10,000, in some cases not even 10,000 in reserves, then each unit owner is responsible for repairs, which could be significant. So I really want people to have the education and understand where their money is going. We're not in sales. We're not in. We are financing properties. We provide you the information. We are in the numbers field. So one of the things that we always say is if you are buying a home, slow down, be patient, understand the facts, and make that money work for you. So one of the key elements is you can put 20% down, 3% or 3.5% down, and a relative can gift that amount. But we are not in the business of pushing you along to purchase a property, especially when you look at the many factors where you might become overburdened. So in a lot of cases where we see in the last year or so, I believe we had over 60% of millennials who are unhappy with the fact that they purchased a home, because the key parts of it is expense, the down payment, location. Now a lot of people are having to go back to work, so there is the commute factor. So I've really looked at this from all sides, and I've always said it's very interesting in respect to what we do because we're in banking. So essentially when people contact us, we do the numbers. We look at your debt to income, we look at your budget, and then we give you the facts. And I've always said, slow down, because there is no reason to rush into a purchase as large as this. It's exciting, and it's something that is going to be a very big investment. Whichever state you live in, whether we're in Pennsylvania, Massachusetts, California, Virginia, whether it's a $100,000 or a multi-million or billion-dollar purchase, we will walk you through that process, and we will do it privately so that you can confidentially. But we are not in any rush for you to buy a property until you are certain that you can afford that mortgage. And I think that's one of the things, Pete. Patience is a virtue, and you know, we don't want to be in a position where we're overburdened.
10: Absolutely not. I would agree with that. Been there, done that, didn't like it. And so don't get yourself in there. But I tell you, the good folks at Mosin Mortgage, they're going to watch out for that for you. 800-662-9550. 800-662-9550. And the website, lots of information there, mmcmtg.com. Well, it's time for that discussion on HELOCs. Sarah, you always like to talk about them. What's the latest?
9: I think with HELOCs, which are home equity lines of credit, a lot of them are just very dated. Like in the 1990s, what's interesting is that was when equity lines became very popular, because they were actually, they were typically adjustable rates. Some were fixed, but they were much lower than fixed mortgage rates, which were, you know, 8, 9, 10, 12%. So that was attractive during that time. And so obviously, I've been in lending for many years, and I really look at what is the benefit to you. So a lot of folks don't even understand what a HELOC is, and they weren't really given that opportunity to understand that it is a second mortgage, which is how it should be identified, because an equity line of credit is a lien against your property. It is a mortgage. It can adjust. In some cases, it's a balloon. You have to pay it off in 10 years. So typically, if you have a mortgage and you have an equity line of credit, that's actually holding two mortgages. So you want to have one mortgage payment, consolidate, get rid of the HELOC, and create a fixed rate so that you don't get a penalty on having, you know, an adjustable rate where your payment could double, or if you pay it early, you get a penalty for that. So that means you would have to pay money for paying it off earlier. We definitely look forward to those conversations.
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14: 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On today's show, low talker Ilhan Omar comes after Jerry Seinfeld.
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14: Welcome to Secular. We've made it to a Friday, folks. Here we are. Let's open up those phone lines. Again, I'm going to wait. There they go. They're open now. 1-800-684-3110. So I want to hear from you today, because look, we made it here to Friday. It's a big weekend. It's the UFC. Will is on the lawn of the White House.
16: It's an abomination, I've heard.
14: How
16: though.
14: Dare you?
16: I can't believe it.
14: You know, I don't get into a lot of online discourse with people. I don't like it. I think arguing with someone on Facebook is you never win. You go back and forth. But I won.
16: So you the first one.
14: This guy, your good friend, you know, friend of the family for years, he went on a rant about how the UFC was like a modern day blood sport. And how, you know, how dare the president on the Lord's Day spend his time on his birthday, so I think, believe, watching the modern day equivalent of the Christians versus the Lions and the Gladiators. And I said, you know what? Say what you want about Republicans. This is my line. My line is defending my precious combat sports. And he even put out, he's like, I want to reiterate, $60 million is being spent by the federal government. And I said, not so fast, sir.
16: Logan coming with facts.
14: I said, go read the article you posted first, sir. And it said $60 million be spent, all of which will be incurred by the UFC. The only thing American people will be paying for is the normal security costs that happen in these kind of things, like, I don't know, the Christmas tree lighting or this. And he had issue a correction. I won a Facebook argument.
16: That is really one of the first times that's ever happened. I got to applaud you, Logan. Everyone should applaud Logan on Friday and call in to applaud him. 1-800-684-3110.
14: There we go. I like that. I put a meme or a gif of Alex Pereira Chama going, victory. And I was like,
16: you
14: I
16: have
14: won.
16: To explain that for 90% of the people.
14: That's not true. We got some fighters. It looks amazing. I can't wait to watch it this weekend. I'm having people over.
16: My son
14: said that we have to be very selective on who gets invited because he's not going to spend the time explaining who these people are.
16: I like that.
14: He said, I want to be focused
16: on
14: the fights.
16: Your son is you.
14: Yeah, he's like, I don't want to be sitting there talking to people. They're talking during the fights. No, we have to focus. That being said, we're also, I don't know how I got on that rant. I do, though. Look, it's Friday. Okay. Phone lines are open for you. 1-800-684-3110. We are also talking about a response that Ilhan Omar had specifically to Jerry Seinfeld, who was cornered leaving the Knicks game after the big historic win, the best basketball game I've probably ever watched in my life, as the Knicks won their first game at home in the finals, first game in the finals at home. You got to listen to what happened on the streets first. Let's play Jerry Seinfeld, and then we'll let you know what happened there.
17: What up, Seinfeld? What up? Can we get a free Palestine? Can we get a free Palestine? Come on, give us one free Palestine.
18: It doesn't exist.

0: what she had to say. Nothing that's going to surprise you too much, but I love that right now we're building beef between, really, an American treasure, an icon, Jerry Seinfeld. You know, I think probably the number one most successful television figure
1: ever.
0: Not just in our lifetime, probably in all. Phone lines are open for you. 1-800-684-3110. It's Friday. We're having a little bit more fun here. We're monitoring some other news as well. Let me know what you think. Let me know what you think about the UFC event, by the way, happening this weekend. Let's chat about that as well. I think this is another cool moment in American history. If they want to leave up that structure, Will, like President Trump said, like the Eiffel Tower.
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0: 100%. 100%. Can't wait to get another video game. 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Next week. Be right back.
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0: 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Secular. Let's see. Yeah, some phone lines are still open. 1-800-684-3110. I'd love
1: George
0: to hear
1: George is
0: from
1: calling
0: you.
1: Online, too. Do you think it is George Costanza?
0: Oh, man. Maybe. We'll see. From California, so I don't
1: it
0: think.
1: That would be great.
0: Yeah.
1: That would be the top five moments of this broadcast. If
0: a fictional character. Oh, well, you think it's...
1: Yeah, actually, if any of the cast were to call in.
0: Yeah, well, if anyone's listening, it's... anyway, we'll take... We'll take like real low, like you don't have to be cast. You can be like not even recurring.
1: Right.
0: Were you once, I probably know a few people that have made like a
1: You're at least
0: guest spot.
1: A couple degrees away.
0: Like they did one scene. Sure. I probably know some of those people. That there are a lot of Seinfeld one-offs. You know, all right. With that, we're continuing this conversation. Look, with Jerry Seinfeld, he was approached after the Knicks' historic win in the NBA Finals outside of Madison Square Garden, was walking down the street immediately following... And someone approaches him. Now, this is not uncommon. Jerry Seinfeld has been heckled over the last couple of years at his shows. People yell things out. We had it happen actually at a show. I went to go see him, I guess probably almost 2 years ago now here in Nashville. Someone yelled something out, and then the crowd overwhelmingly turned on the person in the audience, and that person was removed. Usually, it's about his support of Israel. Again, his show doesn't even address it. It's not like you sit there and Jerry Seinfeld then goes on a rant about Israel. But when he's been approached about it, he's had conversations in interviews and such about how he feels about, really, not the Israeli government, but the Israeli people and the Jewish people in general. So it's not uncommon for him to get heckled right now or to have people who are approaching him. So he usually, though, because, look, you're talking about someone who is, I would say, one of the more untouchable celebrities in terms of you. There's nothing you could do to his career at this point to hurt it. He is financially, I think, doing fine, still touring the country because he loves it,

0: money. And because of, you know, just generic support of the Jewish people. So I want to play first, and we played this last segment. This is just so you have a setup. This is what happened on the streets of New York following that Knicks game just the other night.
1: What up, Seinfeld? What up? Can we get a free Palestine? Can we get a free Palestine? Come on, give us one free Palestine.
2: It doesn't exist.
0: It doesn't exist. It laughs it off and moves on. People start cheering. Look, everyone was in a celebratory mood. And of course, someone had to come in and try to get a gotcha moment from Jerry Seinfeld. Someone who doesn't seem to care. But who did we approach? Of course, then we got to get a response. We got to get a reacts to video, Will.
3: Yeah, that's how the internet works.
0: People wanted Ilhan Omar reacts to Jerry Seinfeld.
3: That's right, and here's what we've got. So this is from TMZ. Remember, TMZ now has this DC office because I think that DC has become very circus-like, that it's the perfect place for TMZ to go. And speaking of circus, send in the clowns for all the clown-ishness that we're having today. But here's what we've got. This is a TMZ reporter going up to Ilhan Omar, squad member, and here's what she had to say about Jerry Seinfeld.
4: Jerry Seinfeld has said again last night, Palestine doesn't exist. Do you think that's dangerous rhetoric for someone with such a big platform?
5: I mean, Jerry Seinfeld has been really horrific human being and an example when it comes to talking about the reality of the genocide that Israel has carried out. And I think when people prioritize their own people in the interest of harming others, it's very dangerous. And I don't even think of him as like just a celebrity and someone who has a platform in that danger, but it is dangerous just as a human being to talk the way that he does. It's very disgusting, it's very disturbing, and it's very genocidal language that he uses.
3: Logan, I don't think she knows who Jerry Seinfeld is.
0: Okay, she says he's not a celebrity.
3: She says, I don't even think of him as a celebrity or someone with a platform.
0: Doesn't think he's dangerous enough.
3: Yeah, right. Like, it's as if someone said, did you see what Jerry Seinfeld said? And she's like, who? And then reads it and is like, oh, that's awful. I'm going to respond to this. But I think we should play this because I think this goes also more to what she doesn't know who he is. Let's go ahead and play bite three from Ilhan Omar, where she continues with more questions with this reporter. Let's hear what she had to say.
4: Do you think, like, people hear words he says and, like, they kind of, you know, get into their own brains as well? Like, do you think it has an impact, someone of his stature saying such things?
5: It does, because it carries weight. So many people are able to see it and hear it. And I'm assuming he is of Jewish heritage.
4: Yeah, I think so. I believe so.
5: And for him knowing that his people suffered the Holocaust and experienced what genocide looks like, for him not to recognize the genocidal language that he's using to wipe out a whole group of people is very disturbing, and people need to recognize that.
3: Logan, back there even, okay, Jerry Seinfeld may be one of the most famous Jewish comedians, like, has brought in a lot of Jewish culture to be household culture in America.
0: I would say top five, maybe number one, most famous comedian.
3: Right, yes.
0: Walking the planet. I mean, maybe you could say right now you have a Rogan or you have a Dave Chappelle, those guys who currently.
3: Right.
0: But we're talking about long-term history. Jerry Seinfeld, top five at least. And yeah,
3: it's not a secret either that Jerry Seinfeld is Jewish. Like, that's a part of his whole bit.
0: Yeah.
3: And the fact that she says, I'm assuming he's of Jewish heritage, I think it goes further to, she doesn't know who he is.
0: Well, I think beyond that, you have Jerry Seinfeld, like you said, I think it's very interesting. And Seinfeld actually did this in a way that I think the Jewish community has always really appreciated, which is the actual show, Seinfeld, that was on NBC for so many years, been reruns for decades, was probably the most Jewish television show without really ever addressing it.
3: Right.
0: It was Jewish culture being brought to, like you said, into the mainstream and being a way for it to become acceptable to even embrace Jewish culture whether that was stealing a babka, whatever it may be, that would probably not have made its way into the middle of the country. And Jewish culture was really planted into our entire zeitgeist because of something like Seinfeld. And you had even characters that were even not Jewish. Technically, George is Costanza. I don't think that... But then eventually the character did essentially become Jewish.
3: Right.
0: These characters meant a lot to the Jewish people. And then, on the other hand, you have the actual guy. You have the comedian. That person, by the way, who is also a father and a husband. His wife has been one of the... This is why he's a target. His wife, not only him... Jerry has obviously been fairly vocal, I would say, about his support of Israel. His wife is one of the leading activists. She's one of the leading Zionists, I would say, in the sort of celebrity culture of Israel. And this is happening, by the way, to other people. Look what happened with Gwyneth Paltrow. Gwyneth Paltrow releases a video promoting a condominium, pretty much a two-tower units that are being built, New York style apartments that are going to be built in Herzliya in Israel. And look, she's not stupid. She's a very smart woman. She knew by doing this ad campaign, she was going to be bringing on a lot of people who are going to be very upset. So I'm very proud of some of these celebrities. We talk a lot of bad about celebrities. We don't necessarily, but a lot of the conservative talking figureheads. There are some that make strategic moves that mean more and actually say more than making a political statement. I think someone like a Gwyneth Paltrow or a Jerry Seinfeld, again, people that don't need the money, taking the money even and becoming a spokesperson for Israel at this point, this is not, some of the, maybe the ones that they were joking around about, this is not the Milli Vanillis.
3: Right.
0: Getting the money to go support, and don't care. They'll just take a booking. These are the top of the A-list.
3: Well, I saw a clip or an interview with Jerry Seinfeld talking about that he was offered $100 million to do another season and turned it down.
0: Yeah, it was $10 million an episode.
3: He had the ability to say, you know what? I don't need another $100 million. Like, that's the level of A-list celebrity we're talking about here. But even this entire back and forth almost feels like a bit from Seinfeld, where the individual here, a member of Congress, has no clue who Jerry Seinfeld is. He's like, I'm assuming he's Jewish. Not that there's anything wrong with that. It feels, the whole thing feels like a Seinfeld bit. But yet here we are in reality with Ilhan Omar saying that he's a horrible person.
0: Yeah, I thought she said prolific and she said horrific.
3: Right.
0: Which, I mean,
3: prolific
0: again,
3: would be, I mean, he's done a lot.
0: I mean, probably, the B movie.
3: Right. Hilarious.
0: The Pop-Tart movie. My kids love that Pop-Tart movie. My son actually had us go see Jerry Seinfeld after the Pop-Tart movie. Unfrosted. This is ridiculous, but it was fun. I love it. Phone lines are open for you. 1-800-684-3110. We are having a little bit more fun here on a Friday. But look, it's the real challenges of the world that we live in right now. It's, we can glaze over it a little bit because it is humorous in nature. But in reality, we're dealing with a lot. Phone lines again are open. Let's take some calls when we get back. 1-800-684-3110. As Will said, send in those clowns. We'll be right back.
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6: I'm Bob Agnew in Washington. Momentum for a deal to end the war with Iran is growing. Pakistan says an agreement is closer than ever. Iran is making some of its most optimistic statements so far as well. Its foreign ministry said today that the likelihood of finalizing a memorandum of understanding in the coming days is high. President Trump, meanwhile, plans to discuss with allies demining the Strait of Hormuz at the upcoming Group of Seven summit. It gets underway on Monday. Meanwhile, a new analysis suggests that the president's strategy toward Iran may go well beyond diplomacy, aiming instead at long-term change inside the country.
7: Supporters say the president's approach uses a mix of economic pressure, diplomacy, and strategic messaging to weaken Iran's regime without immediate military action. Sanctions and oil restrictions are central, designed to string the economy and potentially spark internal unrest. While publicly framed as pursuing a deal, the broader plan, they believe, may reflect a calculated push for regime change over time. Ken Lorman reporting.
6: Recent Senate hearing on COVID-19 vaccines and alleged attacks on scientific publications on Capitol Hill this week. Wisconsin Republican Senator Ron Johnson says there's been a cover-up. Stocks rose yesterday with the SpaceX soaring in its debut on Wall Street.
8: Stocks rose on Wall Street as crude oil prices fell again. SpaceX soared on its first day of trading. The S&P 500 rose 0.5% Friday. The Dow added 353 points. That's about 0.7%. The NASDAQ Composite gained 0.3%. Stocks got some help from a 3.4% drop in the price of Brent crude.
6: That is Sutel reporting, and in the process, Elon Musk became the world's first ever trillionaire. More from townhall.com.
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11: The U.S. Open's World Cup play with a 4-1 victory over Paraguay.
12: Fuller and Balogun scored twice in the Americans' historic 3-goal first half, and the U.S. opened its first home World Cup in 32 years with its biggest win in the tournament, a dynamic 4-1 victory over Paraguay Friday night. Christian Pulisic had an assist in the stellar first half playmaking performance for the Americans, who enthralled their Southern California fans with an aggressive attack while streaking to a 3-0 halftime lead, the team's largest in any World Cup game. Gio Reyna ripped another goal in the dying moments of second-half injury time, giving the Americans 4 goals in a World Cup match for the first time. Bernie Bennett reporting.
11: Momentum for a deal to end the war with Iran is growing. Pakistan says that agreement is closer than ever now. Iran, in addition, also making some of its most optimistic statements yet. And the foreign ministry said that the likelihood of finalizing a memorandum of understanding in the coming days remains high. Breaking news at townhall.com. Republican Senator Marsha Blackburn of Tennessee says Democrats and even some Republicans are standing in the way of getting the Save America Act passed. So she's looking to create a way to break that legislation apart and get certain sections passed immediately.
13: The Democrats are standing in the way because they have worked overtime making illegal legal, opening the border, shutting down DHS. This is all part of their game. Abolish ICE, which is one of their goals. Defund federal law enforcement, another of their goals.
11: And Senator Blackburn spoke this week with the Salem Radio Network. Artificial intelligence giant Anthropic said on Friday it's taken its latest artificial intelligence models, Fable 5 and Mythos 5, offline to comply with a directive from the administration. It wants to prevent their use and abuse by foreign nationals. You'll find more on these stories at townhall.com.
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17: 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I am the host of the Sports Corner Radio Show. And yeah, what do you want to talk about? 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Also, if you have any DJ needs and you need a great DJ, 35 years of combined experience, or 35 years of experience, DJ Billy C, Billy C Productions, call DJ Billy C today, 412-596-9294, DJ Billy C. All right, let's get started with our show. We have two guests today. First, we're going to have Ray Fittipaldo join us. Ray's going to be talking with us about what's going on with the Steelers currently. Later on in our third segment, we have Coach Leroy Johnson, who is the head coach of the Armani Christian football team. So we're going to have him come on and talk about what's going on with Armani Christian. And they've been having some great seasons as of late. And we'll talk with him later on in the third segment. All right. We welcome our guest, Ray Fittipaldo. Ray, welcome to the program from the Pittsburgh Post-Gazette, covers the Steelers. Ray, welcome.
18: Yeah, good to be on with you guys again.
17: All right. And today, no Claudio Rosano. He has other obligations. It's Luther Dupree, Smoke, and Jim Frazier. Good afternoon, guys. We'll start with you, Luther. Go ahead with your questions for Ray. Go ahead.
19: Oh, hey, Ray. Thanks again, man. It's always a pleasure talking to you. One question I wanted to ask from you and your perspective. What was the biggest surprise you saw during OTAs and minicamp? Anything stand out to you in this so far?
18: You know, not so much the on-field stuff, Luther, because I think we're going to, you know, see most of what we want to see in training camp when the pads come on. But, you know, a couple of themes that I thought were interesting, just how much money the Steelers committed to their outside linebackers. You know, Right. They're now paying their three top outside linebackers, T.J. Watt, Nick Herbig, and Alex Highsmith. You know, they take up like 23% of their salary cap. So they are still committed to being a 3-4 defense under Mike McCarthy. I know Mike McCarthy confirmed that when he took the job back in January, but you know, we've seen a real commitment to that here this spring in terms of, you know, not only her big signing, but also, you know, what Patrick Graham is doing with that defense. And, you know, one other theme, you know, and he's also part of the 23 draft class, is the Steelers getting Darnell Washington under contract. They signed him to a second deal. So, right. You know, I think they would like to also get Keanu Benton and Joey Porter done. So, you know, a lot of people look at that draft class and say, oh, well, Broderick Jones, your first pick was a bust. But look at the rest of the picks. The rest of those picks turned out pretty well. So, to me, that's the stuff that kind of stands out from the last 4 weeks.
19: Okay.
17: Yeah, I got to hand it to Luther. Luther said the same thing, Ray. He's been talking about how that draft class has actually turned out pretty good, except for Broderick Jones, of course. But, all right, yeah. Smoke and Jim Frazier, any questions for Ray Fittipaldo? Go ahead, Smoke and Jim, good afternoon.
20: Well, Luther actually said it was great, and I don't know how you say great when everybody is back up in that draft class after 4 years. But anyhow, Ray, after minicamp, who are the starting offensive linemen, and do you think Dalen Cook can play right tackle?
18: Yeah, so they switched Troy Fautanu and Mason McCormick from the right side to the left side. So it's Fautanu at left tackle, McCormick at left guard, Zach Frazier at center, and then right now you got Spencer Anderson running with the ones at right guard, and Dalen Cook is running with the ones at right tackle. And to answer your question, Smoke and Jim, I think yes. I think Dalen Cook proved himself late last season when he was given that opportunity to play left tackle. You know, he's been a swing tackle for the Steelers for quite some time. You know, he had some injuries that held him back the previous year, but, you know, this guy's been waiting his turn, so... I do think, you know, he has a strong chance of locking down that right tackle job. You know, Maxi Onichor, of course, is the future starting right tackle, but they've never really been in a hurry, you know, to throw their offensive linemen into the fire right away. And I doubt they would have that approach with the Onichor just because he's so raw. You know, he's a guy with a ton of talent. You know, he's blessed with the size, all the measurables. But he still needs some refinement. I think the Steelers can certainly get by for 6, 8, 10 weeks, whatever it takes, with Dalen Cook at right tackle.
17: All right. Ray, let me ask you this question here. I'm hearing stories about Michael Pittman. Some rumors are out there about some injury concerns. Also, the re-signing of Kwon Alexander. What are your thoughts on this?
18: Well, I haven't heard anything about Pittman being injured.
17: Not currently, but I mean, in the past, he's been
18: past. Yeah. I mean, teams could say the same thing about Alex Highsmith if he ever played for another team. Those are definitely concerning things. I really like the Pittman signing. I think it slots in really well. Now Jeremy Bernard, the rookie out of Alabama, is going to be your number three receiver. And, I just think their receiving core is really, really good on paper. Now, they need Bernard to perform. They need Roman Wilson to, finally become a guy that they could rely on. It's a number four or a number five. There's probably some questions about four, five, and six. But, top three guys, it's been a while for the Steelers since they had that kind of established talent at the top. And we'd probably have to go back, I'd say more than a decade, to find two receivers like Pittman and Metcalf on the Steelers at the same time. So they got big plans for those guys. We know McCarthy knows how to drop the X's and O's. Now all they got to do is stay healthy. And if they do, I think they got a chance to be a pretty good core.
17: All right, what about Kwon Alexander? I mean, I know he was just signed this week. What's going on with him?
18: Yeah, I mean, listen, he's a veteran. He's been around, certainly some injury concerns from his past. But, adds depth to the 90-man roster. I don't know that he's going to make the team, but, certainly he's been around for a while now, and he certainly brings, some vast experience, to the table.
17: All right. This show today is dedicated to my late father, Ralph Williams II, my late nephew, Sean Negley Jr., and my late family friend, Lauren Madler. Ray Fittipaldo is brought to you in part by Mike Dotson Realty, Ocean City, Maryland, 410-596-1681. 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

0: All right, we're back here for segment number two of the Sports Corner Radio Show every Saturday morning or afternoon, 2 p.m. to 3 p.m. here on 1250 a.m. The Answer, 92.5 on the FM dial, The Answer, pgh.com. 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DJ Billy C. That number is 412-596-9294. DJ Billy C. Tom Ralph Williams sent you. Also, as I mentioned earlier before the break, Ray Fittipaldi is sponsored by Mike Dotson Realty in Ocean City, Maryland, 410-596-1681. Call Mike today if you're heading to Ocean City. The hotel rates have gone up, so get a short-term rental today. Get one before they go. Mike Dotson Realty, 410-596-1681. And, of course, Tom Ralph Williams sent you. All right. We're back with Ray Fittipaldi. Pittsburgh Post-Gazette covers the Steelers. In our third segment coming up later on, we have Leroy Johnson. We have a doubleheader of guests today here on the Sports Corner Radio Show. All right, Luther, go ahead. Next question for Ray Fittipaldi.
1: Hey, Ray, question. We know about Broderick Jones, but who are some of the other players that you think have the most pressure on them coming into this season?
2: Yeah, Luther, I mean, that's a great question. I mean, let's start with Jones. You know, first off, he has to be cleared by the doctors. And, you know, if he is, you know, I don't know if you guys have heard, have seen the pictures, but he's lost quite a bit of weight as he goes through this rehab. You know, he wasn't able to get into the weight room as much as he wanted. So it's really going to be, you know, an uphill battle for him. He's almost, you know, even though he's still a first-round pick on the roster, it's almost like he's already the forgotten guy, you know, on the offensive line. So hopefully he has a good recovery and, you know, he has a normal life, whether this football works out for him or not. You know, the other guys I'm thinking who are going to start the season with a lot of pressure, I'll go to the receiving core. I think DK Metcalf, you know, what happened late last season with the fan, a lot of people in Pittsburgh were saying, hey, you know, the Steelers – can now get out of that contract. He violated the contract. The Steelers stuck by him. Right. But I think only having 850 receiving yards, only a few touchdowns, to me, and I know there were other circumstances, but to me, I think he underperformed for the contract that he's playing under. So he's now surrounded by better players. Michael Pittman, I think Jeremy Bernard are going to help him. I think DK Metcalf has to have, you know, not only a 1,000-yard season, but I think he has to have upward 1,200 yards and 8 to 10 touchdowns for that contract, you know, to look good. They spent a lot of money on him.
1: Right.
2: They targeted him in a trade, and I think he needs to, you know, go out there and play like a number one receiver this year. So, you know, first off, I would say Jones. Then, of course, I think DK Metcalf also has a lot on his shoulders entering the season as well.
1: Absolutely. Okay.
0: All right, Smoking Jim.
3: Ray, the Steelers are the only team in NFL history that paid big money to their backups. I thought Plan B free agency was back. Speaking of backups, does the Steelers have any plan at all for running back Caleb Johnson?
0: That's a good question.
2: I don't think right away. You know, they went out and got Rico Dowdle. They're paying him basically the same money that they're paying Jaylen Warren. So they are committed to those two guys. And I think Caleb Johnson, the only way he gets on the field is if there are injuries. And listen, there could be injuries. Running backs get a lot of touches. You know, there's certainly the potential for that. But, you know, if we see a situation like last season where Kenneth Gainwell and Jaylen Warren stay healthy, if Dowdle and Warren are able to do that this year, I think Caleb Johnson is on the outside looking in again. I'm not saying they're going to cut him or anything like that, but I just don't see him having a role on this football team unless there are injuries to either of the top two running backs.
0: All right, Ray, what is the vibe down at Steeler, you know, at the practice facility? What I'm talking about is, what's the difference between the McCarthy era right now and Mike Tomlin? I hear it's difference between night and day. Is that true?
2: Yeah, it's much different. You know, TJ Watt said the other day that there are no benches out there. So, you know, when the defense comes off the field, they have to stand, and vice versa. When the offense comes off, I think it's a little bit more, buttoned up. I think anytime a coach like Tomlin is in one place for 18 years, and there are so many veterans like Watt and Hayward and others who were around a long time, you know, you kind of get set in your ways. And, I think Tomlin took care of his vets, but, McCarthy is coming in and he's establishing his own program. And, I think that's a good thing. You know, I think we all talked about at one time or another how Tomlin got a little bit stale. And I think having some fresh blood in there and a new way of doing things, is certainly good. And from my perspective, it's much different. We have not been in the locker room yet with the players. You know, if Tomlin, when Tomlin was the head coach, we would be in there for all of mini camp. We would be in there for at least 1 week of OTAs and would be able to go around and talk to players. Now it's much more restricted. You know, we don't have as many opportunities to talk to players. We cannot watch practice as much as we could with Tomlin. So, you know, two different ways of skinning a cat, I guess, is the way TJ Watt put it. But, yeah, I agree with you. It's a big time difference between what we have with Mike Tomlin and what we're seeing now with Mike McCarthy.
0: Real quick, Ray, and then we'll let you go. What's I know they have a new special teams coach. What special teams going to look like this year? I mean, kick return, punt return, that kind of thing.
2: Well, they spent a fourth round pick on Caden Wiegen. So, you know, anytime you spend a high pick, that's a relatively high pick.
0: Right.
2: On just a returner, you know, that guy better be pretty good. So I think a lot of eyes are a lot of guys are on him. And then, you know, you got Boswell coming back. He's under contract. I think he's money. If he's the same guy, their kicking game's going to be great. And then Cam Johnson is back too. You know, Cam Johnson was a high profile signing a couple of years ago, had that unfortunate knee injury, was out for like a year, even more than a year, and now he's back as the first string punter. So on paper, they're really good, but we'll see what Danny Crossman can do with these guys. His first year with the Steelers, but obviously a ton of experience with other teams in the NFL, so I think they'll be okay.
0: All right.
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0: Oh, wow.
1: Nice.
0: That's great news. Thank you, Ray. All right. Thank you, Ray, for being part of the program today. And will we have you back on later on in the year for training camp reports and some other stuff. So thank you, Ray, for the Paulo, Pittsburgh Post-Gazette. Have yourself a great day, and thank you.
2: All right. Thanks, guys. See you.
0: All right, that was Ray Fittipaldo, Pittsburgh Post-Gazette, joining us to tell us what's going on with the latest updates on the Pittsburgh Steelers. Coming up, our third segment, and Coach Leroy Johnson from the Amani Christian football team. That's coming up soon. So stay tuned right here, Sports Corner Radio Show. We'll be right back.
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0: Hello, Ralph Williams here from the Ralph Williams Show. And I'm here today to talk to you about Big Jim's Bikes in Ocean City, Maryland. 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
0: And welcome back to the third segment of the Sports Corner Radio Show. My name is Ralph Williams, along with Luther Dupree, Smoking Jim Frazier. 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We're also sponsored by Mike Dotson Realty in Ocean City, Maryland, who also sponsored Ray Fittipaldo, 410-596-1681. 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So please call Mike today. You won't have to dig in your pocket and feel your leg after you're finished. So call Mike, 410-596-1681, Mike Dotson Realty. 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DJ Billy C, 35 years of experience in doing DJ work. DJ Billy C. All right, guys, we have a few minutes before Coach Johnson comes on. Let's get started with our opening monologues. Luther's Logic. Go ahead, Luther.
1: 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The same panel is on with a few others. We're doing a lot of great things over there with high school and also basketball, football. We cover it all. Speaking on that, I want to talk about the NBA Finals. Earlier this week, there was a historic choke job. We actually were doing a podcast. The Spurs were up 29 points. All of us thought they were going to win, but the Knicks came storming back. And it's like I always say, you have to learn how to win. Before the series started, and I thought it was going to happen at an OKC series, the San Antonio Spurs, they're a young team. They have five players that play big minutes, all under 25 years old. Sometimes you have to experience pain before you can win a championship. And right now they're experiencing pain. They thought they had that game won. They had 71 points in the first half. Second half, they only had 30. They couldn't finish the game in New York City. The Knicks were done. They still, the Spurs kept shooting bad shots, and it came back to haunt them, and they lost that game. So, like I said, young teams have to have that pain, that experience to grow, and it was just a colossal collapse, and the series is over. It's 3-1. I think they end it either tonight. They play at 8:30 Saturday night. Or the next game, but I don't think it's going seven. The Knicks were up 3-1, two heartbreaking losses for the Spurs. This is the pain I'm talking about. Before you win, you're going to experience some pain. Last thing, back in the 2023 draft, I tried to explain to Jim that that was a great draft, a great draft, and now all these guys are getting second contract. Nick Herbig, $100 million.

0: from that draft. Maybe five. Great draft, 2023.
1: All right. Thank you, Luther. Go ahead, smoking Jim's wisdom. Go ahead.
2: Yeah, I didn't think Luther was going to give me a shot. Let's go over the 2023 draft, which I rated it a D, and I still give it a D. Broderick Jones, a bust. Joey Porter, career high, one interception last year. Fitzpatrick was run out of town. Fitzpatrick was an all-pro football player, and he was run out of town when his interception totals dropped. Joey Porter had a career high, one interception. Keanu Benton back up. He's going back up.
0: He's a starter.
2: Keanu Benton is on a depth chart behind Hayward, the first round draft choice last year, and Black is the nose guard. Benton is a backup. Darnell Washington, a career backup. Nick Herbig, a career backup. Corey Schreiber is on a milk carton somewhere, and Spencer Anderson is just holding that position until the redhead kid gets inserted into the lineup from there. That was one of the worst drafts ever. Just because they're throwing money at backups don't make it a good draft. All these guys been in the league 4 years, and the best thing they can say is they're a backup.
1: All right, guys. My take today. I'm sorry about that. My take today is the fact of the matter is that the Spurs blew it on Wednesday night.
0: Wow.
1: And I mean, they really, that was a blow up of epic proportion.
0: Absolutely.
1: I mean, it was just unreal. I couldn't believe. I was on the Steel City Sports World podcast with you, Luther, and Smoking Jim, and we were all talking about how the score there, and I was like, oh, this is going to be a blowout. And then all of a sudden, I get up the next morning, and here we are. This happened. And not only did that happen, but the Pirates beat the Dodgers. They came back and beat the Dodgers, and a rookie that they brought up from the minors had himself a game.
0: Yeah.
1: So how about that there? But for the Knicks to come back because of their experience, and the Spurs, the young team that I've been talking about, actually paid the price in this game. Inexperience does, you know, can do you in, and when you have bad shots and, you know, you don't make free throws and, you know, just a bunch of stuff. I don't know what happened with the game. I didn't watch it, but I do know that if that kind of stuff is going on, you can't afford to miss those kind of shots. And if you're missing them, then you're missing the game, and then you're going to lose. And that's exactly what happened in this series as well. So just to let everyone know. Okay, we are going to bring up our guest here, Coach Leroy Johnson, the head coach of the Amani Christian Academy football team. Coach Johnson,
3: how you doing? Nice to hear from everybody. How y'all doing today?
1: Good. We're doing good, Coach. How are you?
3: I'm doing pretty good, man. Just enjoying this morning, getting the day started.
1: There you go. That's it. Okay. We have Luther and Jim Frazier. So we'll start with the question.
0: All right. Hey, Coach. Thanks for coming on, man. We got to give you a great introduction. You completely turned around the Amani program and now the Propel Amani program. Over the last couple of years, 8-4, 11-1, 12-1. We've seen you go 2-6 to 12-1 to be one of the top teams. Just talk about your progression. Talk about what happened in the offseason, Propel Amani. Transition or whatever it is.
3: I appreciate it. We've just been working hard. You know, my staff and I have been going to town on just, doing the little things, just trying to instill discipline over the last, you know, kind of 4 years we've been here. It's not just me, it's my staff. I have an outstanding staff that goes hard, man. I mean, we really care about our kids. We love them. We spend so much time with them. If people understood how much actual time we spend with these kids. I tell them all the time,

0: I spend as much time as you as my own child. You know what I mean? And that's just as real as it can be. So, you know, we put a lot of love and put a lot of care into these young men, and I think they reciprocated with their play and you know, just going hard on the field and just giving us everything they got. Because that's, you know, for us, that's all we ask of them is just go as hard as they can, you know, play with tremendous pride and, you know, play for each other. And they've done that over the last 4 years. And so you've seen the wins go up, and we've kind of trusted the process on some things, and just, you know, we play young guys. Like, we don't care about your age. We don't care about your grade. We don't care about any of that. So we put you on the field, and, you know, now we're at the point now where you're seeing, you're seeing guys play from ninth grade, like a Gabe Jenkins. He played from his ninth grade year all the way up. Started the whole entire time. So, you know, whatever mistakes he made, we had to live with them and figure it out and put them in the best situation to be successful. That's what I think, you know, has been the key to just our success, is never looking at, you know, them to fit something. We just fit everything around them and just, you know, make it work with what we have. And that's what we've always been about. So that's kind of, you know, how we kind of, you know, got to this point. And over the off season, it's just been a crossover with our name. The program is all still the same and who it is, the core of it, the hard work, the grunt, the grit, the toughness, all that's still the same. We just, you know, going over a little bit of a name change with Propel becoming the main carrier of the program, and Amani being the co-op partner in that program now. So we are, you know, putting together some things. We're getting, working on our weight room, getting built. So we're, you know, we got a nice indoor facility, got some turf in there. Kids just was on it the other day, our first time getting a chance to work out on it. So it's going to give us a great opportunity to create really great student athletes that hopefully can, you know, continue the tradition of what we've done here, and that's giving kids an opportunity to play at the highest levels.
1: Hey, one question I had is you had two players that were valedictorian, Will Gorman and also Porter. I saw that is pretty impressive. How are you going to go about placing some of the talent that's using this offseason? Will Anthony, David Davis, and a number of other players.
0: Man, it's going to be hard because, like, Anthony Portis was, you know, that guy, you know, Will Gorman. Those guys were so lunch pail, keys to our organizations, key to everything we did. And Portis was just, the brains of our operation on defense, and just the heartbeat of the program was in Portis and Will, and those guys that really were willing to sacrifice for the greater good of the team and do whatever was asked. And that's the guys that are leaving. You know, when I first got there, they're the first guys that I had there, we had to grow together, we had to bond together, we had to cry together, we had to, you know, we all had to deal with pain and kind of work together through it to get this program to this point. So we are losing, you know, definitely the heartbeat, the soul, along with Caden Adekoye and a couple other guys that just were just amazing players and just the soul of the program. So it's going to be hard to definitely, you know, lose those guys. We will definitely have to go to work. But as always, as our plan, man, we just try to work hard and continue to play the young guys, trust the process on some things, and go with it. But as far as our student athletes, I can't be more proud of that. I mean, you know, to have two student athletes, valedictorians. I mean, I don't know. You know, a lot of people can't say that. It feels amazing to me, but to me, it just speaks to the character of those people, the character of their families. Those are two families that, you know, they don't play about school, and I have so much love and respect for both families. Also, Will, being my little cousin. So I kind of get that, you know, him being so smart, you know, he gets it from me. So. he gets it purely from me. I don't know where, you know, his parents try to take claim, but it's all me. But but no, it is a true great feeling because it, you know, as we know, football, it's a vessel and we try to use it to get us to where we want to go. And for those young men, they've never just let it kind of, they've never just put, you know, everything. They've understood that, you know, their intelligence as well as their athletic ability is going to take them where they need to go. And both men, and I say that very strong, both men will be successful in life.
1: Absolutely.
2: All right, Smoking Jim, do you have any questions, Coach?
3: Yeah, it's about time you came to me. Hey, Coach, you talk about living with mistakes. Now, you were a great basketball player. Have you ever seen it collapse like Wednesday night in the Spurs game?
0: Nah, Jim, man. I was just before we got on the phone, me and my brother, best friend, Kyrie Wilson, we were just talking about the game, and I just had to ask him, like, hey, man, what happened, man? Like, because I'm like, I couldn't believe what I was watching, and I thought, you know, when they called the timeout at 20, they were down to, okay, they got it down to 20, called timeout. They got it down to 15, they called like, when was someone going to, like we were saying, when was they going to tell them, stop shooting threes? You got a 7-6 guy. Like,
1: right.
0: Just run the clock out. I don't care. They didn't have to score another point. Just run the clock out. Like, and then, you know, just with basketball, you're going to get a couple buckets, just dump it down low, maybe get a couple fouls. Like, but it was just like, I've never seen anything like that. That was just a collapse of all collapse. It was like quicksand. It just happened so fast. And yeah, I'm amazed. It was crazy. But how about these finals, though? They've been, it's really, I tell you what, they've always said the Knicks being good in basketball was important. I never understood it until now. Like, yeah, right, it's really right. Important. It yes, is important sir. For the Knicks. Yeah,
1: yeah. Just ask the Knicks fans. It's life or death.
0: It's life or death. Oh, yeah. And I'm not going to lie. I kind of want them to win because I'm scared of what happens if they lose. Like, I don't know. Man, are you seeing what happened when they win?
1: Oh,
0: like,
1: man.
0: If they lose? Oh, yeah. Man.
1: They're going to have to call in the National Guard.
0: They're gonna have to call in everybody, man. They're gonna have to get everybody up there to talk to somebody because that the boy.
2: The good news of it all is it's good to see two old teams that are from the past in there. It's just great to see that. In the Knicks, you know.
0: And there's such a contrast in cities. So it really is a tale of two folds and kind of two programs that go about it, you know, two different ways and. So I just love to see. I'm a big, like you said, I grew up on basketball. I love basketball. So, you know, I'm always watching hoops. But, yeah, Jim, I done watched a lot of basketball in my life. I have never in my life seen anything like that before. Especially when the 7-6 guy's available. There's a 7-6 guy on the court.
2: Exactly.
1: He likes to shoot threes, too.
0: that's where you know they're young and someone's not just like, get your – you know what I mean? Down on the block and whatever it is, there's a better way of attack. And I know that they're just young. And that's what I was saying before. Like when you're young, but no one can ever experience is so important. And you just watched it. Like you just freaking watched it live. Like, I don't care how talented, I don't care who you are. Nothing beats experience. These guys, New York was there last year. They had to deal with some tears. They had to figure it out. All that. San Antonio, happy to be here. Oh my God, we're young. We're out here. Great talent. Man, look at the future, what we're going to do.
1: Right.
0: It does not take away experience. Like you're up 30. You're feeling really good about this game. And little do you know that, they've been here before. So they're just going to keep plugging away. And keep trying. They got the hometown, so it just you just watch with experience, man. Experience. It's just experience. Pure experience. What it means to have playoff experience.
1: Absolutely, absolutely. Hey,
2: hey. Coach Johnson, you have some players now for Propel. How does that add to the depth of your team?
0: Our players pretty much during this year, majority of our team was at Propel. So this is okay. Not. Okay. Majority of our team was at Propel. So we only had about maybe 6 or 7 guys that was out of money. So majority of the team was at Propel. So it was kind of crossed over in a sense already. It was just, that's why it's more for the public. It's just more now you're seeing the official like name change.
2: Right. Right.
0: But last year it kind of was all kind of happening.
1: Okay.
0: One day I'm gonna come out with a book one day, and it's gonna be really good.
2: There you go. And you know what? Books are coming back, Coach Johnson. They're all over the place now. Everybody's coming out with a book. And it's,
0: That's what I said. I see everybody doing this book thing.
2: Yes, exactly. There's a lot of folks. All right, Luther, do you have any more questions?
1: I want to get into the schedule a little bit, Coach. You know, you lose a lot of veterans, and now your schedule, man, you might have one of the schedule. Newcastle, Kingsport, some schools we think will compete in the end. Let's talk about the schedule, man, and how you're planning to go about it. It's going to be a tough rebuild. Not a rebuild, but the schedule is much tougher than that.
0: Yeah, we ain't ducking no smoke.
1: Right.
0: So whoever they put on our schedule is who we going to play. Whoever want to play us, we want to play them. Real simple. Look forward to the opportunities.
1: Okay. And now, who are some of the young players we need to look out for? You know about AJ, again, congratulations to Colorado. Who are some young players we should be looking for?
0: I think we got a plethora of young guys. I would say Dan Stevens, David Campbell, two rising juniors who have been working their tails off in the weight room. I think Messiah Wilburn is going to be a very good corner for us. Victor Starr, he'll be another one of those young guys where I said we just threw him on the field. His first game starting was against Avonworth as a ninth grader. So that's, once again, talk about experience. It's like, I got a guy out there who I look at him. He's only a junior, but he's been out there for forever. We got a lot of experience. So, you know, the great thing about our program is when you come in, it's like look at it. Most programs, right, you're traditionally set up, you know, guys go from, you know, freshman to JV, right? You're playing freshman, sophomore on JV, and then JV eventually goes to varsity. Well, imagine here, none of that. You're going straight varsity right now. Let's play. You know what I mean? We're playing right now. So every guy on our team has played his letter. So we're looking at even the last guy on the roster has probably played 7 or 6 games. I said, you know, before, like, there were games that, like, David Davis and Gabe Jenkins didn't even – like play, like they more or less sat because it just in the way the game went, it was better to play the other guys and let the other guys play. And like even right now, Gabe hasn't played defense, or you know, he hasn't done anything, you know, but other than just play quarterback, and we're letting other guys get the experience and get the reps, you know, so that, you know, we're able to always, in a sense, it's that whole stay young thing. Like no matter what happens in our program, you know, we're going to stay young because we're going to play so many freshmen and sophomores on the field that no matter what happens, we're always young. We got experience, but then we also have young guys playing. So in this, it's what I'm saying about the 2-3 guys we have as sophomores going up to juniors. They're in that role where we've played them as freshmen pretty much they're, you know, now they're the older guys on the team, but still with some years left. So we're in that unique space that we want to see some guys grow and get better. But we know we're experienced in a sense. You know what I mean? Now it's just about, it's like seasoning it up and cooking the meal. That's where we're at. We know we have the things in the toolbox. We just got to, go in there and kind of make the entree, make whatever we're trying to make. And that's kind of where we're at. So, a few guys, definitely wanted to, throw those guys. I'll say, Jameson Bridges been working his butt off. He's a 6'2", about 200-pound linebacker, who I think is working his butt. Yeah, he it's going to be pretty good. DJ Craig here. Maurice Williams is really taking a huge step. He was number zero, middle linebacker. He's got a couple offers. DJ Craig here, another guy with a couple offers who will be returning. I could just say, we've got a lot of really good players. Xavion Hester, who's been one of those guys we threw in as a ninth grader and just, hey, man, you got to figure it out. And he went through the getting his butt kicked. Now he's kicking butt. So it's just part of, it's part of the process. And, we've got some guys who I think are going to step up and play well. I will mention one Sincere is going to be pretty good. Got a really good defensive back. Lanky. I think he got another chance of being really good. Just needs to kind of keep going through the process and seasoning him up a little bit. And, I think he's going to be another really good player for us.
2: Okay, we have about 3 minutes left in the program. So, Jim, do you have any final questions for Coach Johnson?
3: Yeah, real quick, Coach. You're always hearing about these quarterback gurus, but the proof is in the pudding with you. Every year you develop a great quarterback. What do you look for when you're picking a quarterback?
0: I think obviously strong arm. I appreciate it, Jim. Obviously strong arm is important. I think real quick test I'll give people. Here's the key, knowing quarterbacks. Tell a guy to stand on one hash, tell him to throw an out route on the opposite side and watch the ball. And if it wow. tails, then his arm's not strong enough. If it zips, then you got something special. Okay. So those are some of the things that kind of let me know where you're at. But quick release, how quick you get the ball off, so I'll break down Gabe, even though he's not a quarterback in sense, but when you watch him throw a ball, he's got a quicker release, got a good snap of a hand, got a good strong arm, can really reach, top of the field. He can take the top off kind of quarterback. He can really stretch the ball down the field. He's got a good arm so he can reach the sideline from any spot on the field. So it allows the field to be all in play. So you've got an arm, he can throw the ball no matter what. So all the defenders have to play the field the whole entire, they have to play all the yards. So a guy like that, even though he may not be a quarterback per se, he has a lot of strong attributes that allow him to be able to play the position really well. So obviously quick feet, feet have something to do with it. Naturally, think about it, Gabe as a DB, naturally has good feet. So his footwork in the pocket's pretty good. So that's why you see a lot of safeties, corners sometimes will double as a quarterback, because feet something that you may not have to teach with those guys. But so those are little things that I think that I kind of pick up on early, and I kind of know what it looks like. So little small things that kind of help me see some things.
2: All right. Thank you, Coach Johnson, for being part of the program today. I want to thank everybody for tuning in today. For Luther Dupree, Smoking Jim Frazier, Coach Leroy Johnson, I'm Ralph Williams. Until next Saturday, have yourself a great one. Please, by all means, be safe. Thank you.
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5: Breaking news this hour from Town Hall. I'm Mary Rose. President Trump said Saturday that an agreement with Iran is scheduled to be signed Sunday, June 14th, potentially marking the culmination of months of negotiations that repeatedly veered between threats of military action and promises of a diplomatic breakthrough. The deal is scheduled to get signed tomorrow. The president wrote on Truth Social, adding that the Strait of Hormuz would be open to all immediately following the signing of the deal. Iran has not confirmed a deal, which has been reached. It has been reached, but Iranian foreign minister said that a deal has never been closer. President Trump offered few new details about the contents of the agreement, but said it would prevent Iran from obtaining a nuclear weapon through purchase development. He also said the U.S. would eventually remove and destroy Iran's remaining nuclear material, which he described as nuclear dust. Homeland Security Secretary Mark Wayne Mullen says the Trump administration has located unaccompanied migrant children who were previously unaccounted for during the Biden administration.
6: We found 146,000 kids so far. 146,000 kids.
7: That's the head of Homeland Security, Mark Wayne Mullen, who estimates about 450,000 children went missing during the 4 years our southern border was wide open during the Biden-Harris administration under the direction of then Homeland Chief Alejandro Mayorkas. Mullen telling reporters it's believed some of these kids were sexually assaulted.
6: Some of these kids claim that they were raped 600 to 700 times.
7: Laura Winters reporting.
5: The iconic Today Show film critic Gene Chilett has died at the age of 100. The man known for his handlebar mustache and bow ties was the show's full-time critic for more than four decades. His family says he passed away peacefully today. 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
5: Elon Musk has become the world's first ever trillionaire after his SpaceX IPO skyrocketed to a higher closing value on Wall Street. Elon Musk marked the opening of trading on NASDAQ, where the company's shares are now listed, by joining a ceremonial bell ringing from Starbase.
9: Hard to believe that a little company that started in a warehouse in El Segundo is now going public for the with the largest IPO that ever. And let me tell you, if people had told me this was going to happen, I was like, man, you must be smoking some really good crack, because I think this company's going to fail.
5: Musk's rocket and satellite marker reached up to $170 per share. Breaking news at townhall.com. AI giant Anthropic said Friday it has taken its latest AI models, Fabel 5 and Mythos 5, offline to comply with a directive from the Trump administration to prevent their use by foreign nationals.
10: The export controls mark the U.S. government's most significant steps to date to restrict access to the most advanced AI models. Anthropic released Fable widely this week. That model is a limited version of the even more advanced Mythos, to which the company has tightly limited access due to cybersecurity fears. In a statement, Anthropic said it disagrees with the government's handling of the matter, saying it received the directive from the U.S. government Friday afternoon, and it did not specify the national security concerns. Bernie Bennett, Washington.
5: Sports fans might want to talk to the bank before going to Game 5 of the NBA Finals today. The Spurs are trying to keep hope alive as they trail the New York Knicks. Tickets, if you can still find them in the nosebleed area, are well over a grand. More on these stories at town.
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1: And off we go with another jam-packed 120-minute broadcast extravaganza. There's a reason that this program is the best weekend broadcast in the nation. Welcome aboard America's number one travel radio show, everyone. It is just after 10 a.m. Eastern Time. It is Saturday, June 13th, 2026. And from coast to coast, border to border, and around the world, tune in. When we say everything and anything in the world of travel is coming at you, well, we mean it.
2: We certainly do. Yeah, I'm so chuckling because you're rolling there. But
1: listen, we are powered. We got the espresso going.
2: And I made it just in time.
1: You did. Well,
2: I slid in here at 10:05.
1: So exactly right. Yeah, exactly. It was like, you know,
2: Where is she?
1: Commute in. You got lost somewhere in the building.
2: Yeah, I did.
1: Good morning, Mary. How are you?
2: I'm fine now, thank you. Good morning. Good morning to all our listeners. It's great to be here.
1: It is.
2: Yeah,
1: you're
2: happy to be here.
1: You're in that go New York, go New York,
2: I am. Yeah, thinking exactly about that game.
1: Yes, we'll see tonight. So, Rudy, listen, I guess all the talk of Mary and me over in Italy a few weeks ago clearly enticed you. How are things from that beautiful and delicious country?
3: Well, it's fine, but I think both you and I have avoided a little bit of travel news early here, strikes. On Friday the 19th, Italian general strike, expect widespread disruption of national rail network and most local regional bus and train lines. Then on the 26th is a 24-hour Italian national ground handler strike at airports, and all airports will be affected. So don't check bags or schedule connectivity via Rome or Milan on June 26th.
1: So, Rudy, what we found, what I love about Italy is when Mary and I were there, we were subject to a strike, and then we looked at our train was considered essential. So the reality is, folks, if you are traveling there, if you call ahead and you look into this, if your train or bus or any type of entity is running during rush hour, how they define
2: rush
1: hour.
2: Or if it starts at rush hour.
1: If it starts during rush hour, correct.
2: Yeah, even if it comes to you at noon.
1: It's considered essential.
2: Yeah.
1: It's very confusing.
2: It is very confusing.
1: But anyway, Italy, just go enjoy it anyway, and we'll see about that. But, Bobby.
3: You're saying don't count on it if it's rush hour.
1: But the Knicks Spurs, you know, the other night, unbelievable game to watch, clearly. One more reason why we love sports. Do you think the Knicks, do they win the NBA championship tonight down there in San Antonio, or should we plan for Game 6 here in New York on Monday?
4: I bet they get it done tonight. San Antonio's just a young, dumb basketball team. They'll be better in the future, but right now they don't have the experience.
1: You can see it. There's no question.
2: All right. You know. Bobby, I like your confidence in the Knicks.
1: And I would say this. I would just say, you know, again, as exhilarating and as wonderful as the game was, it'll be happy to see the Knicks since 1973 win the championship. Some of the people in New York, they need to go back to school for manners and just how to operate in society, because it's embarrassing. I mean, you know.
2: Yeah, this is happening too much. It's happening in cities all over. Even when they win, I don't get it. Yeah, destroying lights and taking lights down and ridiculous.
1: Beating taxis with belts.
2: Smashing windshields in taxis.
1: And by the way, that's before they even really win.
2: This is after a win.
1: Yeah, exactly.
2: I don't get it.
1: Anyway, it's really embarrassing.
2: Yeah, it is.
1: All right. Well, you know, we announced last week on the show, speaking of New York, that Mary and I and RJ were going to be broadcasting this show live on July 4th from the Intrepid. That will certainly be surrounded by about 15,000 military folks, so I'm not expecting we're going to have any problems there. But, you know, that famous American warship, it's docked on Pier 82 on the west side of New York City, and coming up for America's 250 and the Sail 4th 250 celebrations that will be happening, America's number one travel radio show. Well, we're going to come to you live from the deck of the Intrepid. We're going to do our part to celebrate the greatest nation on Earth. Now, our team is currently working on all the technical needs this show requires for live remotes. The Intrepid team, they're working hard right now to give us all the necessary setup and accommodations that we need. They understand the size and scope of this show and want to make sure that everything is delivered to us. But to all of our listeners here in New York City who hear the show on AM 970 WNYM radio, or those of you that also hear on other affiliates that we have in Connecticut, parts of New York State, and New Jersey, well, we invite you to come join us live on July 4th from 10 a.m. to 12 noon Eastern Time on the deck of the Intrepid. Be part there on the Intrepid of this special broadcast that we're doing. You may even get to be on air as RJ is going to be doing some interviewing of folks that day, and, you know, we'll all celebrate America's 250 in a big way.
2: Yeah, he's going to walk walk around the ship. So our this broadcast will be live on July 4th. It's going to be a little different from our Let's Go America tour, since everything is going to be happening directly in front of us right there on the Hudson River, and really throughout the day right around the Intrepid. We're going to do the show similar to how NBC does the Macy's Thanksgiving Day Parade. So we are going to have guests join us, and we're going to weave them throughout the broadcast as it's unfolding. But we're going to share with you all the real-time play-by-play of what's happening. So the ships that are coming by as we see them, the aircraft flying overhead, and as Robert said, RJ will be on set talking to people there for the show. It's going to be a special show as we celebrate America's 250th.
1: It is. Now,
2: looking forward to it.
1: He's here today. He's getting ready for the open road coming up. But well, let's talk travel polls right now, as we thank all of you who voted in the latest polls. New travel polls just went up on the show website at rmworldtravel.com. Here are the results of what just finished up. The first question that we asked was, should United Airlines pursue acquiring JetBlue Airways? 60% of you said yes, 40% of you said no. So we'll see how, I guess that's, I'd like to, JetBlue's got some challenges. We like JetBlue. We'd like to see them stay as an independent. I just don't know long term if they're going to be able to, but we shall see. So
2: yeah,
1: question
2: something
1: two.
2: To watch. All right, question two. Should the U.S. add a $250 bill back into our currency options? 90% of you say yes, 10% of you no.
1: Well, listen, I said last week, I'm all over this. I'd like the $250, I'd like the $500, I'd like the $1,000 bill.
2: Why do you want those big bills?
1: Listen, when we travel all the time, carrying all these hundreds, it's a challenge. It just is. Now, I understand, because it is for... when we go to the bank and so forth, when I have to carry money and so forth that's out there, having $800 or $900, I'd be much rather to have a $500 and some other bills out there.
2: Yeah, I don't know. I don't agree with that.
1: And the argument on this is, well, and I know, Rudy, you brought it up last week, drug dealers and this and that, but why should the vast majority of us have to live at a disadvantage because of some bad apples that are clearly in the minority?
3: We don't need big bills. I travel all through Europe, and if I have $50 in cash to tip housekeepers, I'm fine. Nobody needs cash anymore.
2: I don't like big bills. I would not feel comfortable. Who's going to change a $500 bill?
3: You go to a bank, go to the hotel front desk.
1: Yeah.
3: What do you need that much cash for? What that much cash for anymore? You can use your phone, your credit card on your phone.
1: I don't like to do that.
2: Yeah, I have Apple Pay.
1: All right, we are going to move to our travel news roundtable. I'm all for the 90%, by the way, on that. So, listen.
2: I'm in 10.
1: Now, if folks out there, if we listen to the mainstream media outlets, you'd think that the country is in, it's not prospering. But many travel outlets have been negative as well, suggesting Canadians aren't traveling to the U.S. So that's false. We just found out that the last 2 months the numbers are up significantly year over year. And remember all the people that are saying, well, hotels, we're in for lean times in 2026? Well, not so. As it turns out, Q1 is far better than expected. Industry leader out there, CoStar Group, just said that they've had to adjust. We're now up at least 2.8% for 2026. They are adjusting higher. We saw another group out there, SiteMinder, say September reservations that they're looking at are up almost 12% year over year. Room nights are up 11.5%. Marriott just announced their 10,000th property they just opened. So all good news in the hospitality sector of travel, which we are happy to see and will continue to report on positively here on this show. So when we return from this quirk, first sponsor break of the day, folks, how are the airlines doing? J.D. Power's Mike Taylor's here. He's going to weigh in with specifics.
5: As we take a brief sponsors break, now's a good time to check us out on Facebook, Instagram, X, or LinkedIn at RM World Travel. We're coming right back.
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1: Well, back from that quick break, we are, folks. I can see our first guest of the day is already holding for us. Airlines and the aviation sector of travel is the direction that we're headed for this B block, and we're sponsored by Regent Seven Seas Cruises.
2: Father's Day is next weekend, and we're offering an opportunity that's going to be a Father's Day gift you're going to talk about for a long time. Whether it's this October in the Southern Med or in July of 2027, that's going to be in the Baltic and North Seas. 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
1: You know, we only announced the 2027 itinerary, Mary, about a month ago or so, I guess it is. It's already nearly 80% sold out. The cruise this October, it's also nearly sold out. So many of the places that were going, their bucket list. The Regent team, they're going to deliver some of the best fun and entertainment you'll find in the cruise sector of travel, plus great food at around 10 different restaurants. You got no nickel and diming happen. Such a mixture of culture. It's a great trip we're going to have, no question about it. Go to our show website, rmworldtravel.com. You'll see a banner for each cruise on the homepage. Pick the one that interests you and make a reservation. It's a great Father's Day gift.
2: All right, now we're headed to our show hotline for the first time today. Waiting for us is show friend and Senior Managing Director of Travel and Hospitality with J.D. Power, and that would be Mike Taylor. We're going to discuss their 2026 North America Airline Satisfaction Study.
1: Mike, nice to have you back on America's number one travel radio show today with us.
11: It's good to be back.
1: Always good having you, Mike, on the program. You know, we just finished a travel poll on our show website. We were discussing that last segment, and the question listeners voted in is whether should United Airlines pursue acquiring JetBlue Airways? 60% said yes. You know, you know as well as we do, there was a lot of chatter weeks ago about the prospect of United Airlines buying American Airlines. Certainly Scott Kirby would like to see that happen. You never say never in business, but it's such a tall order, so many regulatory hurdles. It would surprise me if it, no pun intended, ever takes off. But JetBlue, on the other hand, I think is a more reasonable target. The two airlines already share a limited alliance. Any thoughts on a possible tie-up between United and JetBlue?
11: Yeah, I think that, of course, the antitrust people would have a big problem with it. And, you know, JetBlue comes in and out of these merger acquisition type conversations all the time, just because of the network they have that's a slightly different and attractive to these other airlines. So that's, you know, that's the reason why. is basically to get the coverage that the particular airline wants with some cost savings. Believe it or not, that's in the, this doesn't sound very sexy, but that's what's driving this whole thing. I'm really doubtful that it'll happen simply because I think, you know, the antitrust division of the, you know, the FTC is going to say absolutely not, can't do it. So, you know, JetBlue is so big these days that I just don't think they can be swallowed by anybody at all. That's just that. That's just my take on it.
2: So, Mike, let's talk the 2026 North America Airline Satisfaction Study. It's out. We look forward to looking at it every year. We know you and the team at J.D. Power put a lot of energy and effort into building it out and, you know, putting it together. So from what you're reporting for 2026, traveler satisfaction is up 8 points from 2025. I think one of the big drivers, something that we've talked a lot about here on the show, is more travelers these days are flying in business class, first class. They're having better experiences. But what's your biggest takeaway about this, Mike?
11: Well, that actually is the biggest takeaway, that you know, the airlines are investing in those upper class cabins because they see the margins they can attract. So almost everyone is building out their premium economy, business class, whatever you like want to call it, and really upping their game in the very high first class, almost private, you know, private aircraft travel experiences that you can get. I mean, the big example is JetBlue's Mint product, which people do really, really like. And believe it or not, even though they're paying thousands of dollars for a ticket to get JetBlue Mint service, usually, you know, from the East Coast to the West Coast and vice versa, they still think it's a good value for the money. And I'm like, wow, I wish I had that kind of income to think that, you know, a $3,000 or $4,000 ticket is a good value for the money. But yeah, people really do like it. It's getting closer to that private aircraft experience that that they're, you know, the airlines find they make a tremendous amount of money on.
1: So let's talk a little, go in this direction. You know, I noticed that the airline that Mary and I fly the most, American Airlines, it did not do particularly well in this year's satisfaction study. Now, I can't say that I'm surprised if the airline isn't what it used to be when Doug Parker or even Tom Horton were running it in recent years. During our trip back from Italy a few weeks ago, Mary and I were talking to an American Airlines flight attendant. He shared with us how morale amongst the employees, he says, is low. He actually brought up to us that he had hoped United would have bought American. He thought it made a lot of sense. But, you know, living here in the New York City area, we use JFK, LaGuardia, White Plains. I know you're in the area as well, so you do probably the same thing. But other than Delta Airlines, American's our main option. We really stick with American because of the elite loyalty status that we have with them. That's the reason. But what are some of your thoughts on what American needs to do to start topping other airlines in the J.D. Power study?
11: Well, American actually does need to do a little bit more on those upper-class cabins. They're a little bit behind the curve. United and JetBlue and Delta are kind of like a half a step to a full step ahead of them. And they're a little bit on the slow side. And they also, the biggest problem that American has, as you kind of mentioned, is morale really creeps into the cabin. And, you know, the reason why Southwest Airlines does so well in our study year in, year out is because their people give the, you know, they communicate through their attitude that they want to be flying with you and that they're happy you're flying in, you know, their airline. American personnel doesn't do that quite as well. And, you know, just as a background, Delta had that problem many years ago and has spent tens of millions of dollars getting their people to treat humans like humans, which is basically what the whole program's been about. And that has really helped them cement themselves at the top of our rankings, just those people skills that they've taught their in-cabin crew.
2: Yeah, we've watched that decline over the years, Robert. It's really a shame.
1: They're more focused on their phones sometimes than on their passengers.
2: Shame. So, Mike, last week on the show, we talked about the management changes happening at Southwest Airlines. And in many ways, before our eyes, they are literally becoming a bit more of a conventional airline these days. They're now looking to add international routes. That's going to take them beyond their strictly Boeing 737 fleet. Talk with us about Southwest and how they performed in the 2026 study and any expectations for them moving forward.
11: Yeah. So one of the, you know, over the years we've learned the one thing that affects satisfaction the most is introducing a fee. And for example, JetBlue used to win its category, I think, for a dozen years straight. Then they introduced a bag fee. And then Southwest started winning. And now Southwest has introduced a bag fee and every other fee and all those, you know, having a class of cabin and assigned seating. And, you know, they're just now squeaking by Delta. So they have taken a big hit. They used to be up by double digits, 20, 25-point lead on a 1,000-point scale. That's down to 3 points now in their category. But on the other hand, their balance sheet looks much better because you know, introducing a fee, believe it or not, even though people don't like it and they think that you're really kind of nickel and diming them, it makes your bottom line look a lot more, they have a lot more black ink down there. So they're basically trading satisfaction for revenue there. And it's going to be a tough year. I do think, as I said before earlier, their people skills are so good that I believe that they can weather the storm. You know, whether Delta goes past them in the economy section or economy part of our survey, I wouldn't bet against it. Yeah. For this coming year, for 2020.
1: Well, Delta, listen, they've got their act together. Yeah, and United's done a nice job too. Listen, you know, Scott Kirby there, he has brought that airline. He's there. They're definitely, there's good mojo with them. But I'll ask you this question: you know, the demise of Spirit Airlines and Allegiant stepping up to buy Sun Country Airlines. I think both Allegiant and David Neeleman's Breeze Airways, they're in for a good run. I'm bullish, frankly, on both of those airlines. An airline though that we don't spend a lot of time talking about on this program, probably should, but we don't. And they've grown nicely and did well overall in the J.D. Power survey, it's Alaska Airlines. So give us some thoughts and insights on Alaska Airlines.
11: Well, Alaska also has the same, you know, strengths that we see in Delta. We were just talking about, they have really good people skills. Now, they are kind of in an expansion mode that, you know, when they were doing really well in their study, they were just along, you know, spread out basically on the West Coast. And now they're trying to gobble up more markets, or at least get more market share and take it away from other airlines. So that's a challenge. But they do have still strong people skills. They've done a little bit different on the operational side. They used to have just one type of aircraft, Boeing 737s. Then they bought another airline where they have some Airbus now. And so they're kind of open to doing different air kinds of aircraft, which makes the operational side of things much more difficult.
1: Yeah.
11: But they are trying to reach different markets, which is why they bought these aircraft. And so I see some challenges, even though they have a very strong management team over there, and they've got the right ideas and they've got the right people. So, yeah, they can make a comeback. They used to win our study quite often until they really started trying to grow a little bit faster. So it had some growing pains there for a while.
1: Well, and that airline,
11: the low runner, right?
1: Yeah, that airline, obviously, they're still integrating Hawaiian Airlines that they've bought. So, well, Mike, listen, always nice connecting with you. Really appreciate that. Hope you have a great weekend. Safe travels, and we'll talk soon, okay?
11: All right. Thank you very much.
2: Take care. Thank you, Mike.
11: Thanks, guys. All right, bye.
1: All right. Well, there is Mike Taylor, folks. J.D. 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Always brings it. He really does. So as we prepare for some quick sponsor messages, RJ is quickly coming. He's here in the studio for the latest Open Road in about 10 minutes. Beaches, baseball, and golf are all ahead today. But next, Rudy's going to look into the hotel sector of travel. Stay with us, folks.
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0: SRN News, I'm Mary Rose. President Trump says an agreement with Iran will be signed Sunday, June the 13th, and he said that it's scheduled to be signed tomorrow, potentially marking the culmination of months of negotiations that repeatedly veered between threats of military action and promises of diplomatic breakthrough. The deal is scheduled to get signed tomorrow, the president wrote on Truth Social, adding that the Strait of Hormuz would be open to all immediately following the signing of the deal. Now, Iran has not confirmed a deal has been reached, but Iranian foreign minister said that a deal has never been closer. The president said that the U.S. would eventually remove and destroy Iran's remaining nuclear material, which he described as nuclear dust. Homeland Security Secretary Mark Wayne Mullen says the Trump administration has located unaccompanied migrant children who were previously unaccounted for during the Biden administration.
1: We found 146,000 kids so far. 146,000 kids.
2: That's the head of Homeland Security, Mark Wayne Mullen, who estimates about 450,000 children went missing during the 4 years our southern border was wide open during the Biden-Harris administration under the direction of then Homeland Chief Alejandro Mayorkas. Mullen telling reporters it's believed some of these kids were sexually assaulted.
1: Some of these kids claim that they were raped 600 to 700 times.
2: Laura Winters reporting.
0: Shares of SpaceX soared 19% in their Wall Street debut. The shares opened at $150 and finished Friday slightly below $161, enough to make a trillionaire of CEO Elon Musk. And the ironic Today Show film critic Gene Shalit has died at the age of 100. The man known for his handlebar mustache and bow ties was always a big hit. This is SRN News.
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3: 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Picture warm Gulf breezes, turquoise waters, white sand beaches. Now, at Evenings of Conversation with Salem Media's Mike Gallagher, Scott Jennings, Larry O'Connor, and Jennifer Horn. 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
8: 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Or find a direct link at RM World Travel by looking under sponsors. Well, in a recent article in the Wall Street Journal, Spencer Jacob, writer of the paper's daily investing outlook called Markets AM, takes a look at what hotels in the U.S. are telling us about the American economy. Spencer, welcome to the show. There have been multiple news stories that tell the tale of how sharply foreign travel to the U.S. from Asia and Europe, and especially Canada, has fallen this year. But it's not all bad news, is it?
5: It's not all bad news. I mean, the good thing is that there's been an upturn recently, you know, if you compare things year on year, but not necessarily for a great reason, because it was at the beginning of 2025 that you had the big DOGE government cutbacks and a kind of a fallback in government travel. You had a fallback in foreigners from some countries just wanting to visit the U.S. Because there were, you know, horror stories of people being detained or bothered at the border. So right now we're seeing a year-on-year lift, but it

0: heard of the K-shaped economy, or you know, or most people have probably heard of it, and that's really where the wealthier clientele are doing well, and hotels frequented by them are doing well, and the hotels frequented by people with more modest means are not. Within that more modest sector, though, there are pockets of strength, and there are unusual places like northern Louisiana, and that happens to be an area where there's lots of data center construction. It's engineers, construction workers, people, you know, coming in for weeks at a time to spec out these data centers and stuff. And so that's interesting, but, you know, that's also showed up in all kinds of other economic data, where data center construction is really one of the few pockets of economic strength in the U.S.
1: Did you detect, I know high-end hotels, a high-end hotel can cost $500, $600, $700 a night. Did you find that overall rates have been going up, nightly rates have been going up?
0: Rates have been going up because there's inflation and people need to cover costs, but revenue per available room is climbing the fastest at those upper-end properties, so luxury and upper-upscale. Those hotels are doing pretty well, but everyone below them, and really kind of in lockstep, like every category lower that you move, it's almost perfectly predictable that they're doing more poorly. So economy and mid-scale hotels are doing much less well in terms of their growth in occupancy and their growth in revenue per available room, because that's the segment of the population likely to stay with those hotels that are either not taking trips or cutting back and not spending as much. So they're more price sensitive. Whereas people who have stock portfolios and stock markets at a record, people who own their own homes, they feel much more comfortable splashing out on a hotel room.
1: Two related questions to wind things up. Did that surprise you, number one? And if it did or didn't, is there anything else that surprised you when you looked at the numbers?
0: Well, it didn't surprise me because we keep on hearing it, but I think hotels are interesting because it's one of the clearest readings of that. You know, you look at something like sales at Walmart. Sales at Walmart are doing okay. Walmart is a kind of a solidly middle class to even lower middle class kind of shopping experience, but they have won a lot of business from people who were kind of trading down, who were, let's say, maybe even upper middle class. And so it's much more muddy when you look at something like retail or if you look at clothing brands. Hotels are much sort of much cleaner reading in terms of the economic pressures or being faced by or not being faced by certain segments of the population. So, that's not surprising, but interesting. It persists. It's getting wider.
1: Any idea about people taking longer or shorter vacations? Very briefly.
0: There's not an indication that people are taking longer or shorter vacations, but there is evidence of who is taking vacation and who isn't. And it's wealthier people are taking their vacations. Poor people are maybe staying with relatives, not going as far away, not going away for as long. I think that's clear in the numbers.
1: Very interesting. Spencer Jacob writes the Wall Street Journal's Daily Investing Outlook column called Markets AM. Now you can go to WSJ.com or search for Spencer Jacob, whose last name is spelled J-A-K-A-B, or you can search for Markets AM and find some of his writing there. Spencer, thanks so much for joining us.
0: Thank you.
1: And we'll be right back.
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1: All right, welcome back, everyone. I'm RJ Curry. 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Now, we've been talking a lot on this show about America 250, the big national celebration of our country's 250th birthday this year. And while there's no shortage of ways to mark that occasion, I want to talk about one that I think is genuinely perfect for a travel show because it involves getting in your car and driving across the country on one of the most storied roads ever paved. That would be Route 66, the Mother Road. 2,448 miles of American highway running from Chicago all the way to Santa Monica through eight states. It goes all the way through America's heartland, and this year, right alongside America's 250th, Route 66 turns 100. So my guest today is one of the people who's been working for years to make sure this centennial is done right. Bill Thomas is the chair of the Route 66 Road Ahead Partnership and a commissioner on the U.S. Route 66 Centennial Commission. Bill, welcome to The Open Road, and happy birthday to Route 66.
2: Hey, thanks for having me today, RJ.
1: Absolutely. Now, Bill, before we get into everything happening this year, I mean, just set the table for us a little. When people think Route 66, they think nostalgia, neon signs, big American road trip. But what does this road actually mean in real terms to the country?
2: This road is probably the most famous highway in the nation's history. It may be the most famous road across the planet. I'll let others decide that. But it is so much more than Mustangs driving down it, Corvettes driving down it. It has played a major role in American history, starting all the way back in terms of it being a major way of connecting small towns to larger markets, then the Great Migration that happened during the Dust Bowl. You know what? It even helped us win the war in the Pacific because it was the main route that men and materials were sent out to fight that part of the war.
1: Absolutely.
2: After the war, it became the path for the Great American Two-Week Road Trip, which is how I was first introduced to it back when I was 8 years old.
1: Right.
2: and then it became rediscovered after the interstate highway systems bypassed us. But now it's really experiencing a renaissance. And once again, people are traveling and enjoying it.
1: Absolutely. Now, what does it feel? I mean, how does it feel to have America's 250th birthday and essentially the centennial of Route 66 happening in the same year? That's pretty amazing. How do you feel about that?
2: I feel great. Yeah, I guess there is something else going on this year besides the centennial. Yeah, we got that big 250th. But it's so appropriate because we are such a major part of America's history, especially its transportation history during the 20th and now into the 21st century.
1: Absolutely. Now, for somebody who, they maybe, like you said, they can't make it to the caravan that's going on this year, but they want to do their own Route 66 road trip, maybe they've got a week, maybe 10 days. What's your honest advice this year? Where do they start, and is there one stretch of road you say is absolutely non-negotiable?
2: Oh, I'm too politically sensitive to call out one particular road or stretch of it, because it is so different traveling it when you start in the Midwest and then head out west. By the time you get to past all of the prairies and the cornfields here in Illinois and then reach Oklahoma, it just changes completely, and it becomes wide open spaces and the mountains and the vistas that you've seen in movies. So it's good anywhere you want to hop onto it, from Chicago to Santa Monica or Santa Monica headed off to the big city of Chicago.
1: Now, so if somebody's listening right now, they're intrigued, they want to get involved, whether that's following the caravan that's going on right now as this is on the air, planning a trip, or just supporting preservation efforts, where do they start? Where would you point those listeners?
2: I would strongly recommend they take a look at the official Route 66 Centennial website, which is www.route66centennial.org, and the word route is all spelled out. They're going to find out all of the information they need about all the events, the projects, programs that are being celebrated in order to honor this historic milestone.
1: Amazing. All right, Bill, I mean, this has been fantastic. Two big birthdays in 1 year, one more important to you than the other. Of course, 100 years of Route 66, hard to think of a better reason to get out there and drive. Caravan Live Map, full schedule, everything around the centennial, like you said, is at Route66Centennial.org. Bill Thomas, thanks so much for being with us today.
2: It's been my pleasure, and safe travels to everybody traveling the road.
1: Thanks so much. All right, folks, well, there you have it. If you can get out to Route 66 for the 100th anniversary, make sure you make it happen. So up next, we're headed to Alaska, where baseball season is alive and well in the 49th state. We're bringing you the inside scoop on the Midnight Baseball League. That sounds interesting. But don't go anywhere. Lots more to come here on RM World Travel. I'm RJ Carey. This is The Open Road. Drive on, America.
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1: Well, to keep mixing things up here on the program, as RJ just said before the break, well, we're going to take you to Alaska for today's E-Block, which I'm sure will make our many listeners up there happy, as travel and midnight baseball will be our focus for these next 7 minutes, and we're sponsored by simplysafe.com/carry.
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2: The iconic and historic amateur baseball game that's been taking place in Fairbanks, Alaska since 1906 is one of the more unique sporting events in the world. 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Here to share more about the game on the show hotline is John Lorkey, the general manager of the historic Alaska Gold Panners.
1: Well, John, listen, I was just at Yankee Stadium last Sunday for a nice win against the Boston Red Sox, but the rivalry that you have going on up there in Alaska might be a lot more passion behind it for sure. 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
3: Great to be with you guys. Appreciate it.
1: Well, thank you so much. So, listen, I can vividly remember teeing off to play golf in Iceland at 12:30 a.m. in the morning. For our listeners who are tuning in from places, you know, where the sun sets maybe around 8 or 9 o'clock, I want you to paint a picture for us. Give folks a breakdown of what time the first pitch is there in Alaska, and how would you describe this midnight sun game that's ahead?
3: Well, it's a game just like no other. It's been the tradition of it. This will be the 121st year that it's played. And we don't need lights when we play in the evening here, so we're going to start the game at 10 p.m. on June 19th, and we'll be playing for 3 hours, and we don't need the artificial lights. We've got the sun up all summer.
2: I just absolutely love this. I will get there someday, John, I promise. I've got to see this game. So from everything I've read about it, it's packed each year, and it's, you know, as I mentioned, it's been going on since 1906, so really traditional. I've heard the crowd breaks out into song, singing the Alaska flag song. Give us an idea of the atmosphere.
3: Well, it's a town of about 100,000 people, but this game is just brings people from all over the country. It's definitely a baseball bucket list item, and you're right. We do stop the game at an inning break as close to midnight as we can get it, and the Sweet Adelines come out near home plate and sing the Alaska flag song, and much of the crowd joins in with them. It's unique things, but it's a great, great tradition that's been going on up here a long time.
1: All right, so since you are the general manager of the Alaska Gold Panners, which, by the way, is such a great name for a team in Alaska, you've been hosting, it really is. I mean, you've been hosting this game for so many years now. I'd appreciate you talking also about maybe the players who are playing in the game, and maybe here in the lower 48 and also in Hawaii where the show's being heard, give folks an idea of some of the major leaguers in the alumni category from past years.
3: Oh, wow. Yeah, our organization has honestly put over 200 players into the major leagues. Jason Giambi, Barry Bonds, wow, so many. Terry Francona. There's wow. Just a lot of them, you know, both Brad and Bob Boone, Dave Kingman, Tom Seaver, Dave Winfield. I mean, it's just an amazing list, and it still continues to happen. We have 6 in the major leagues right now, including Alex Bessia with the Dodgers. So it's quite a tradition up here.
1: Yeah, he may not have played for the Alaska Gold Panners, but I think Aaron Judge played in the Alaska League up there as well.
3: He did. So. He played down in Anchorage.
1: Yeah, yep. Another one. So it's so great. I mean, the connection there between 200 players, Mary, and now, obviously, Major League Baseball.
2: So, John, Robert and I have spent a good amount of time in Alaska on various travels, but we do need to get to Fairbanks. That's one city we have yet to get to. But from conversations that we've had back and forth with locals in other parts of this state, we do understand, at least from hearing their stories, how important the sun is to the community after long Alaskan winters. So, you know, is this really about baseball, or is this about celebrating the sun, or a little bit of both?
3: It's all the above. It's this year was really a brutal winter. We've gotten milder over the years, but this last one just turned back the clock. It was a extended period of time at 45, 50 below. And the ice fog then kind of sits in the town of Fairbanks, and it just wouldn't go away. What we were dealing with in March was just like what we ought to deal with in February, and the same thing with April. Everything was a month late coming out of it, getting into the spring, and it was just rough. We had a lot of snow, and it kind of...
1: You're going to celebrate...
3: You had to get through it, yeah.
1: You're going to celebrate extra hard this year. All right, yeah. So the game is coming up this Friday, June 19th. That's when the summer solstice begins, obviously. You just said no stadium lights are used for the game. I love it. Is there any way for people in the lower 48 or in Hawaii to watch the game, John?
3: Yes, we broadcast our games on YouTube. So, yeah, if you just go to YouTube and look up Alaska Gold Panners, Gold Panners is all one word, you'll be able to find us and you'll be able to watch the game stream live.
1: I think that's great. So that's
3: you got to be up at 2 a.m. You got to stay up a little bit.
1: It's a once-a-year thing. That's exactly right. Les, really appreciate it, John. I hope you have a great upcoming Midnight Sun baseball game this Friday. We know it's early for you joining us in Alaska there today, so thanks very much. Have a great one.
3: Oh, that's great. I really appreciate you guys reaching out, so I really enjoyed talking to you.
2: Likewise,
1: take care, John.
2: Thank you so much.
3: Okay, take care of yourself.
2: Enjoy the weekend.
1: Bye. All right, well, that is a great game. We have to get
2: that someday.
1: On YouTube. Our folks in Hawaii, they can watch live.
2: Sure.
1: All right, that wraps Hour 1 this week. Hour 2 is about 7 minutes away. We've got an important story, folks, that we're going to be bringing you to start next hour. I don't want you to miss it. 50% of the show is still to come. Keep those radios locked in. We'll be back with you after this top of the hour break. You can always stay connected anytime, anywhere, or through the live stream at rmworldtravel.com.
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7: Hi, everyone. 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I'm Amy Sharp, sitting alongside Beth Andrews, founder and president here at Net Worth Advisors. We're glad to have you along with us for our show today. We've got a great one for you. We're going to dive into a topic many families seem to try to avoid at all costs, actually, and that is the topic of inheritance. If something happened to you today, would your family know what to do? Would they be left with more questions than answers? Those are kind of the two scenarios that often happen. So to help us better understand that today, we're going to get Beth's thoughts on this topic, as well as others relating to retirement. Beth, how are you today?
8: Even though it's really, really cold outside, I'm really, really happy to be here.
7: Yeah, it is. it is an interesting topic. I think one that you probably get all sorts of different directions with. A recent study actually found 97, that's a big number, 97% of people believe that discussing inheritance is important. So that's good. But nearly 70% of parents that were a part of this study haven't even told their children what they will inherit. So why do you think that is? I mean, this is maybe a generational thing. Are we seeing this, or just a tough conversation for everybody?
8: Yeah, you know, I don't know. There's a lot of procrastination around this topic with regard to telling the family members and also with regard to getting documents in place. I guess it's kind of an uncomfortable conversation. Money's still a taboo subject for the older generations. I know that some of my family members worry that their children won't work if they receive a lot of money at one time, or if they know that money's coming.
7: Sure.
8: And they want them to, you know, be productive and have a career. The reality is silence usually causes more conflict than the conversation itself. A legacy plan isn't truly complete until it's been written, documented, and then communicated to the people that it affects.
7: That is interesting to think about, just the different ways that people go with this. For families with that sizable estate, and you kind of alluded to this a little bit, those stakes are higher, obviously. What are some of the biggest risks of keeping children in the dark, though?
8: You know, I heard of a term recently called sudden wealth syndrome.
7: Oh.
8: And, you know, when you combine that with confusion or younger people that maybe aren't as good at handling money, or maybe their parents just think that they're not very good at handling money. You know, if your children receive a large inheritance without any preparation, you know, it can lead to really, really irresponsible decisions. And we've seen that with lottery winners. We've seen it with people that inherit money. In this area, we've seen it with people that have gotten sudden wealth from gas wells that have been popping up around. And now they're even more popular now that our permits are being moved through. You know, so if your children are guessing about your intent, you know, you can cause a lot of discomfort, confusion, and maybe some really, really bad decisions.
7: Okay, when should parents start these conversations? I think that sometimes, you know, is one of those things where it's like, how old is old enough to sit my kids down and say, here's the deal, here's what's happening?
8: Yeah, you know, oftentimes it's not a good thing to have one big dramatic reveal, you know, suddenly tell your children what you have. And, you know, maybe you use that money up in some sort of care. But I think over time, having discussions with children, you know, like where are the important documents and a vague idea of how much money they might inherit, with the understanding that, you know, if mom and dad need some form of really expensive care, that maybe that money will not be there. And maybe even your intentions of what you want your children to do with the money. You know, I would say if you have a trust, you would maybe want to communicate that to your children and tell them why. Like, you might want to have a trust that says they don't get the money all at one time. And maybe you would want to talk about not only your children, but also your grandchildren. Do you want to pay for some college? Do you want some money to be set aside, and do it specific intentions for that? It's like the safety briefing on an airplane. You need to make sure everyone knows where the oxygen masks are before there is a true emergency. 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
7: Talking today with Beth Andrews, founder and president here at NetWorth Advisors. You're listening to the NetWorth Financial Hour. We're kind of taking you through some of the things to think about when it comes to the topic of inheritance. Those conversations can be tough and not always easy for families to initiate, but this is some great insight from Beth today here on our show. Remember the number, once again, to reach out, 800-725-2988. And again, we're sharing ways to best communicate with your family, because sometimes that's the first step. What other topics need to be on the agenda during these family meetings other than just the money that's in the bank, Beth?
8: Well, you need to discuss the money. And other tangible assets like the family home, any coin collections or stuff that you would have a specific intentions for, like if you want a certain child to get the family china. But a lot of times the children live far away and they have no interest in these items. So knowing this ahead of time saves everyone a headache. And then we also need to talk about some health decisions.
7: You know, going back to your comment about the china really quickly, gosh, it's becoming harder and harder to know what our kid, what will be important to our kids, what we valued, maybe what our parents valued, grandparents valued, is different. It looks different to our kids today. They don't have the sentimental attachment to it like we would like them to have. So that makes it difficult. Okay, let's do get into this health piece of it, because gosh, that is a big one. What do we need to be thinking about here?
8: You need to let your children know what your intentions are. Like, I specifically would like to have a high level of care. I don't have any children to tell that to, so I have to make sure that the people that are appointed in my estate planning documents know what kind of care that I want to have. My mom has a caregiver that she absolutely loves, and that would be the same thing. Your children need to know who is the power of attorney and where your health directives are located. It is a very good thing that I have had a power of attorney for both my mom and my father, because my mom now needs care, very extended, very expensive care, and my father went through a very serious brain cancer and passed away. So I was able to help them through that time. So if your children don't know what your wishes are regarding end of life care, you're putting a terrible burden on them during a very emotional time.
7: Yeah, emotional, the word emotional comes up a lot when I think about this topic, and we've talked about this on the show before, but these obviously can be very heavy, very emotional conversations. How does working with a financial advisor help to change the dynamic? It might not fix everything when it comes to the emotions, but it's going to maybe give it a little bit of guidance along the way.
8: Yeah, I mean, I am a neutral third party. So if you're in the room with one of our advisors, with or without your kids present, we can help frame the conversation around values rather than just money. We can explain technical reasons for any kind of trust that you have, which takes the emotions out of it. Our job is to help ensure that your wealth acts as a blessing to your family, not a source of stress or fighting.
7: Okay. Any final thoughts on this topic as we close it out for this segment of the show? I think there's so much more we could probably get into, but I guess just your time in this business and conversations you've had, what have we left out here? Anything?
8: Yeah. So you want to leave a legacy of love and organization, not a legacy of chaos. And this applies to myself as well. You know, since I don't have any children, I want to make sure that my business goes on. We are a sustainable business. And whether it's leaving to a charity, leaving your business to your employees, or just leaving money to your children, when everyone is aligned, you can actually enjoy your wealth more today because you're not worrying about what happens tomorrow. 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
7: It's Amy Sharp back alongside Beth Andrews here on the Network Financial Hour. All right, another study here, Beth, that we're going to go through found that, and this one's kind of hard to get your wrap your head around, fewer and fewer people feeling optimistic about their retirement. In fact, just over 30% of people believe they'll live as well or better in retirement as they did while working. That's a major drop in confidence. The question comes, is it a feeling that we're having? Is it just a feeling? Or should we consider this maybe a new retirement reality?
8: You know, I've seen many people ready to walk into retirement and having that very uneasy, scared, stressed feeling. Unfortunately, you know, there are real challenges in modern retirement. You know, inflation is a concern. We're all living longer. So many of the older guarantees are gone, like pensions. And one thing that I find a lot with people that are early in retirement and they don't have a lot of purpose, they don't have a lot to do, they end up spending a lot of time watching TV, and specifically watching those news channels where they get all this stressful information.
7: Yes.
8: About inflation, about foreign affairs, about what this administration is doing or that administration is doing. And it's really stressing people out. So I understand.
7: So if the old rules no longer apply, how can our listeners move from feeling anxious to feeling confident about their financial independence?
8: Confidence definitely comes from having a clear written plan that addresses every single thing about your retirement. You want to know where your income's going to come from every single year. And you want to know that you have, you know, a plan in place for contingencies, like an opportunity that comes up, maybe to help a grandchild with college, or maybe an emergency, like a medical emergency. You know, I've gone through two times, once with my dad and once with my best friend, Pam, where they're going along and everything was just fine. And then all of a sudden, they had to start a medication that they had to take for the rest of their lives that was very expensive. You know, if you have a plan in place for the foreseen and for the unforeseen financial things that come up, that really makes them less stressful when they get here. And if you're less stressed about money, it makes it easier to deal with something like a health issue. Now, there's another stress in retirement, and that is not having a purpose in retirement. You know, if you're just going to sit around all day and you don't really have any plans for being social, for having a good exercise plan, a good eating plan, it makes it more stressful to, you know, look into an unknown future. So I think that being prepared for retirement financially is very, very good. But also, I think you need to be a mentally and emotionally plan ready for retirement.
7: Definitely want to check that box for sure. Okay, let's talk about diversifying income. What does that look like for someone who wants to help protect their essential expenses from things like inflation, which we talked about, and also market downturns?
8: Yeah, working with the financial coach is so important. And I think that's why a lot of people come to work with Net Worth Advisors, even people that are do-it-yourselfers and don't necessarily want to, you know, look at the fees that we charge. But really, you get more than the value of the amount that you pay. You get more value than the fee that you pay by working with a financial coach, both financially and, you know, tax-wise, that's a big one, and also emotionally. So one strategy is to build a floor of reliable, predictable income, and that can protect you from market downturns. So you're not drawing out of the market when it's a terrible time to take money out. Once your essential needs are covered, you can then use your other assets like your 401k or brokerage accounts for growth and discretionary spending. 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And I also think that having good, solid sources of income, which we help you develop, allows you to make better decisions, both when you're planning for retirement and also when you walk into retirement. 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We can tailor a plan that's as unique to you as you need it to be. 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That number again is 800-725-2988.
7: Back with Beth Andrews here on the Net Worth Financial Hour. If you're just joining us, we're talking about retirement optimism. And what does that look like as you head into retirement, as you go through it? A lot of times people just don't have that feeling of confidence when it comes to some of these decisions. 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Even if you've done a great job budgeting throughout your working years, a lot of times you get to this phase of life, you don't want to spend your time doing all of this. And with so many people feeling uncertain, Beth, I want to really spend some more time talking about how you and your team here at Net Worth Advisors are helping your clients to map out that plan, to create that reliable income within that net worth retirement GPS that you put together with each client that walks through the door. That, you know, this is, we're talking about income that they can count on for decades.
8: Yeah. I mean, if you notice, not every single thing that we talk about on this radio show is financial. You know, we want to make sure that your plan is mapped out. It's in writing. It's flexible. It grows with you. It changes over time. But we also want to make sure that we do a good job of capturing what you want. You know, I could walk into a meeting with a client and have a pre-made cookie cutter plan and just plop it on the table and say, here, just do these things. But that just doesn't work. Everybody's different. So really, I think that the starting point is a very good conversation. If you're with someone that you care about or your spouse, make sure that they're here with you, whether you're on a Zoom meeting with one of our advisors or whether you're in one of our nice conference rooms. We want to make sure that everybody's intentions are known. Everybody gets a say so, and we help you frame it out. If you don't know how much your lifestyle costs, we'll go through some very simple exercises that help you determine what your lifestyle really does cost so that you aren't walking into your retirement with unknowns and so that you don't walk into retirement and then go back with regrets. You know, some people go into retirement and then turn around and get a job after that because maybe they're feeling stressed about their money or maybe they don't have enough income. Financial planning helps to prevent that. It helps you make good decisions that are aligned with what you really want to accomplish for yourself and your family.
7: The study we've been talking about in this past segment found, again, that a lack of clear benchmarks is what really undermines that retirement optimism. For our listeners, Beth, who are wondering if they are on the right track, what is the first step that they take to get that clarity?
8: Sure. So just initiating the contact is the first step, and we do make it very easy for you. 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You know, we have 14 people in our office and we're growing. And so you have many people to guide you every step of the way. 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Can't be much easier than that. 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That's a good thing that a lot of people do before their first appointment. What happens is we'll schedule you in one of our three area offices at a convenient time to meet with one of our advisors that specializes in retirement planning. We'll then send you a welcome packet that has a list of things in it that you should bring with you. Some people like to just click on our website and drag their files into our client portal. We make it as easy as possible. Some people like to bring paper statements. And then you'll sit down with one of our advisors in a confidential setting, and we'll just coach you through describing what you want, and we'll determine if we could potentially be a good fit for you and if you could be a good fit for us. And so having that good two-way relationship is what makes a good financial planning relationship with our team. After that first meeting, we may ask you for some additional information, some documentation, and then you'll come back to the second appointment if it makes sense and you haven't been charged anything up to that point. If we decide at the end of the second meeting that it's a good fit for us to work together, then we'll describe the amount of fee that you would pay working with us for us to manage your assets, because that's how we best work with people, and the value that we can bring in return. At that point, then you will be a proud client of Net Worth Advisors, and we'll be welcoming you to our big financial planning family, all of our events, all of our charitable things, and we'll just work together for as long as it makes sense. 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
7: Welcome back into the Net Worth Financial Hour. So happy to have you along with us for our show today. It's been a good one. Lots of good insight, specifically on the topic of retirement optimism. And is that something you have? Do you have that? Do you feel good going into retirement? A lot of people don't. There's a lot of anxiety, a lot of fear surrounding this phase of life that's supposed to be one of the best. And one of the most common fears people have is the possibility of outliving their savings. We just know this to be true, that numbers are showing we're living longer, which is a wonderful thing to think about as long as you have your wits about you and the money to go along with it. Let's talk about this, Beth, for just a moment. What's one of the biggest threats that could derail a nest egg right at the beginning of retirement?
8: Yeah, you know, I generally try not to use really technical terms, but this one is called sequence of returns risks. And so all that means is that if you have bad returns, negative returns early in retirement, it can really, really affect you a lot more than if you have good returns, positive returns early in retirement and negative returns later in retirement. Even if those returns average out to the same average rate of return. So we actually have a client-approved piece that we can share with you on this exact thing, where it compares two brothers, one that retires with the exact same amount of money as the other, but the first brother experiences negative returns early in retirement, and the second brother experiences those same returns later in retirement. Now, this is something that can really creep up and just slam you. You know, you're not doing anything. You just walk away from your job. You've got some money in savings. You just think, well, I'll just start pulling some money out. And when the market goes down, then you're stuck. You've got some very stressful decisions to make. Do you continue taking money out of your portfolio? You may be forced to take money out if you're taking required minimum distributions from your IRA or your 401k. You know, and that's what causes a ton of stress in retirement.
7: What are some of the, let's say, practical strategies that our listeners can implement to help protect their portfolio from this risk, especially in these critical early years, this sequence of returns risk?
8: Yeah, so this is something that people that don't work with an advisor are at an extreme risk for, because they don't have that income floor, which we can help build for you and with you. We manage money for and with our clients, and we make sure that your basic income or your required distribution income is covered by a reliable income source. Now, we want to make sure that you're not forced to sell your growth-oriented assets, so that's your market account, at the worst possible time. You know, the rule is, don't sell anything when the market's down. So you can't control when the market goes up and down, but you can control your reaction to it. So we use a bucket strategy. It's very easy to understand, very popular. 1 to 3 years worth of living expenses in a safe bucket. This is your buffer. And one that's an income bucket. And then one that is a growth bucket. We manage them for and with you over time so that you don't make the really bad mistakes in retirement that cause you to have a very stressful retirement instead of a carefree and fun retirement. This is something that our advisors specialize in. We don't just work with only one type of investment. We use all the investments that are available in the universe to put together a strategy that makes sense and is comfortable for you.
7: Beyond market risk, what other key areas should people focus on to really make sure that their money lasts for, say, a 30, possibly a 40-year retirement?
8: Yeah, you know, that can be a very long, very happy time. My grandfather was retired for 40 years. So managing your withdrawals is very crucial. Not only the rate at which you withdraw, the percentage that you take out, you know, there's that 4% rule. That's really not suitable for everyone. But also where you take the money from. So you want to make sure that suitability is a big concern. We have to make sure that we, as with longer lifespans and changing market conditions, that we address this. Your withdrawal strategy needs to be dynamic and flexible. And by the way, you need to have a withdrawal strategy. Now, tax planning is another huge factor. A surprise tax bill or just paying more taxes unintentionally over a long period of time, that can be really, really expensive. And finally, you really have to have a plan for healthcare. You know, there's the potential for long-term care costs. It's estimated that 70% of people over the age of 65 will need some form of long-term care, and it's really, really expensive. These are the biggest wild cards that can quickly and unexpectedly drain your nest egg if not properly planned for. We've got lots of plans for all the different contingencies that come up in retirement. If you're really thinking about getting started, now's the time to just pick up the phone and call, or you can

0: today about retirement optimism. It's such a positive word, but sometimes can bring about a lot of anxiety when it comes to trying to get that emotion in check when you reach retirement. And a lot of times people are thinking about retirement for many, many years heading into this phase. And so it kind of starts with that, feeling that way ahead of time. So Beth is trying to calm the waters a bit for us today. That's what she and her team every day do at Net Worth Advisors with individuals just like you who walk through the doors. And again, that number we share, it's a no cost, no obligation number. It's just as simple as making that call and initiating the conversation. 800-725-2988. We'd love to get a copy of Beth's book in your hands as well, Net Worth for Retirement. It's a great read and an opportunity for you to really learn a little bit more. And a lot of these topics we talk about will, you know, lead back to that book and what Beth has included in that. Beth, it's clear that making your money last requires more than just a good investment plan. It really takes a comprehensive retirement income strategy that coordinates all of these different pieces. And I teased it up for you, that Net Worth Retirement GPS. It's such a foundational piece for what your team does here every day.
1: Yeah, you know, I would say coordinating all these different things that happen in retirement. Keep in mind, you're making very big decisions that have really far-reaching effects. And so the one thing I would say is to get a financial coach that can help you get your solid retirement plan in place. You know, it's sort of like there's a lot of sports analogies that apply to financial planning. When you're on a sports team and you're working as hard as you can, it's really important that you don't go it alone. You know, not only do you have a coach in sports, but it's very likely that you've got other team members around you that can support you and encourage you and look at what you're doing objectively from the outside and say, boy, you know, that doesn't seem like it's a really good move or a good decision at this point. And what do you think the long-term ramifications of these decisions can be? You know, so I would say it can feel very alone looking at a spreadsheet, making a list of numbers or a list of expenses, and just trying to go it all alone. But you don't have to be alone. Working with a financial coach can make such a big difference. We've got many examples of, you know, working with families where one spouse passes away and then the other spouse maybe never even handled any money before, you know, or if your parent is going through a transition into a long-term care stay, we are here for our clients when they go through those things. You know, we develop very good relationship with our clients and we care. We want to make sure that you have as stress-free as possible time in your retirement.
0: Okay, you said stress-free. What about a stress test? How does your team approach that for someone's retirement accounts? Because that's got to be something where they can kind of walk out with their shoulders kind of down after they leave your office feeling, okay, I feel a lot less tense than when I came in here.
1: Oh, yeah, absolutely. There's dangers out there that people are not even aware of. And one of those is how much risk do you have in your portfolio? And so we stress test your portfolio to see what will actually happen in a market downturn before that market event actually happens. And that's really important because that can derail your retirement. You know, we stress test your plan for income. Are you taking the right steps to create that income floor? We also stress test your tax plan. How much in taxes are you set up to pay if you just go along doing the thing that you're used to doing, that you've been doing all along, compared to if you do something that's proactive tax planning? We can also stress test your legacy plan. You know, the way that your assets are set up right now, is that really the most tax efficient or the most efficient to actually get money to your family in the manner that you want? And we then lay it out for you and show you the difference between doing what you're doing now and doing something potentially more efficient by working with our advisory team. We make it very easy and stress-free to come in.

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6: Amy, I'm doing pretty good.
1: Let me share our phone number with our listeners briefly here, 800-725-2988. 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We'll share that several times again before we even finish out our show today. But let's get right to it, Matt. First question for you. This one says, I'm just burnt out at work. I hadn't planned to retire early, but I'm seriously considering it now. How can I figure out what my timeline for retirement should be?
6: Amy, absolutely. And you know what? I think this is actually becoming more and more common, at least as of late, from what we've been hearing.
1: Really?
6: Yeah, people kind of hit a point, I think, where it's not just about the numbers anymore, but more so it's, you know, I'm tired. I don't want to deal with this anymore. There's some big changes at my company that, frankly, I don't want to have to stick around and you know, deal with the consequences. And I think, Amy, that's a very real place to be. But I think the key here is it's not just about, you know, making that decision solely based off the burnout, but also not ignoring it as well. And so it's kind of the balance between the two, right? And so for us, there's really a few things that really that we want to focus on. I think number one first is really just understanding what retirement actually costs for you, right? You always hear these general rule of thumbs or, you know, these how most people typically operate. Not really taking a look at that, but taking a look at your lifestyle, your expenses, and your goals, right? So getting a more clear idea of what that looks like. Second, once we figure out those expenses, naturally comes where the income is going to come from to then fund those expenses, right? And so if you stop working tomorrow, you know, where's the money going to come from? Maybe there's pensions, maybe there's Social Security, if your timing is appropriate. Maybe you have some investments to take income from, right? And so just as important is not just where it's going to come from, but when those sources will kick in as well, right? And so kind of taking a look at all these different scenarios, you know, what if you retire today, right? What if you decided to work maybe another year or two, or maybe it's a combination of the both. Right. Maybe it's gradually stopping down and maybe working part time. That way it's not as stressful, but then it allows you to focus on what's really important. Right. And so a lot of times, Amy, I think after we kind of go through this process, most people are very surprised. You know, sometimes they're maybe a little bit closer than they had originally thought. Or other times, Amy, you know, maybe they realize that just by working one more year can create more of a comfortable cushion in retirement. But I think the most important thing here is by taking the time to really review this, it allows us to then take that uncertainty of, you know, can I do this and turn it into a more clear answer.
1: Yeah, I love it. All right. This next question says, my husband retired last year and he seems really unhappy. It's kind of going along with that last question a little bit. He needs something to occupy his mind and keep him busy. I think he should get a part-time job so he can stay busy. Could there be anything wrong with that idea? Other than the fact that maybe he doesn't want a part-time job. But you know, maybe he does if he's unhappy. It doesn't sound like he's loving retirement at this point.
6: Yeah, that's definitely the gist that we're hearing here as well. And it kind of ties into a little bit of that first question. But I think this is one of the things that really doesn't get talked about enough, right? Retirement on paper sounds great, right? You've done the same thing for 20, 30, 40 years. Now it's time for, you know, a little change of pace, right? But I think for a lot of people, especially in that first year, it can kind of feel a little bit like maybe a loss of, you know, structure or a sense of purpose, not having that that day-to-day activity. And so the instinct here isn't wrong at all, right? Wanting to stay engaged, you know, keep your mind active, healthy. And a part-time job can, you know, definitely be a great solution. But Amy, here is the key part is as long as it's the right fit for him, right? So in this example, because the goal here isn't necessarily just to stay busy, but find something that's actually fulfilling, right? And so in this example, maybe it's a part-time job. Maybe for other people, it might be volunteering. Maybe it's consulting. Right? Maybe it's picking up some new hobbies that you never really had time for while you're still working. And yeah, I can't tell you how many times people will say they've picked up golf for the first time or gardening for the first time in how many years. And it's been a nice way to kind of decompress and stay active, stay healthy. Now, that's kind of the emotional side of things, right? From a financial standpoint, there's definitely some things that should be taken into account. I think number one is taxes, right? Naturally, as you take more income or recognize more income, taxes are going to be a big, big part of that conversation. And so if anybody's listening here today and kind of dealing with something very similar where maybe one spouse is loving retirement and maybe the other isn't so much, give us a call at 800-725-2988. And we'll help you kind of take a look at both the financial side and the lifestyle side to make sure that, you know, making those adjustments align well with your overall financial plan.
1: 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You're listening to the Net Worth Financial Hour. We always get really, really good questions, and we share these particularly because we really feel like so many of you out there as you listen may be going through similar situations. This next one says, I'm 61 and I can start my Social Security next year. I'm not ready to quit working yet, but should I go ahead and start taking Social Security so I can possibly get more money to save for retirement?
6: A question that comes up a lot. You know, it makes sense, right? You know, should I start taking Social Security ahead of time, have a little bit of extra money left to save and grow and appreciate, right? So on the surface, it sounds logical. But there's really a few things that we need to really understand and talk about before kind of going down that path. And number one, naturally, is if you start taking Social Security, you know, while you're still working and you're actually under that full retirement age, there's something called this earnings limit. Now, we're not going to get into specifics today, but what it basically means is if you're over that earnings limit, you could potentially have to pay a penalty on your Social Security. So something that could potentially have an impact on the cash flow and how much you'll actually receive. Now, the second big thing is if you take your Social Security early at 62 or 63 earlier, you're actually locking in that reduced benefit. And so the difference between, say, starting at 62 and waiting for full retirement age can be significant over your lifetime. And then, Amy, the third thing that I always like to point out here is more than just the Social Security, but what the bigger picture actually means, right? Social Security isn't necessarily just a monthly check. It's really one of the few sources of income that's actually guaranteed for you and or your spouse's life. And so the timing of this decision can have, you know, ripple effects over across your entire retirement plan, taxes, Medicare, like we touched on as well, and all these different components. And so there are certainly situations where maybe taking your benefits earlier actually makes sense, but it's very case specific in that scenario, right? Depends on your income, depends on your health, depends on your goals, and more importantly, how all these individual pieces work together.
1: Okay, one final question for you, Matt. We've got just a little bit of time left here. This one says, we've had a family business for three generations, and one of my sons plans to keep it going. I'm planning to step back and let my son take over in about 10 years. So how could I figure out my exit strategy when it's time to retire? Anybody who owns a business knows that phrase pretty well, probably. They just maybe haven't thought a lot about it.
6: Yeah, Amy, I'm actually really happy this is one of the questions here today, because we're going through a lot of this right now with a few of the clients that we work with.
1: Oh, great.
6: Perfect. You know, kind of going through the transition component here and the exit strategy, like you mentioned. And the way I kind of view this is really there's a few key pieces to really focus on. Number one, I think, is the valuation and the income from that business, right? So what's the business worth today? And realistically, what will it be worth when you do step away? And then just as important is, how are you going to get paid? Is your son buying it out over time in this scenario? Is there income coming from the business after you step back? And so the cash flow here is really, really important to track over time. Second big thing is the structure of the business, Amy. How the transition is set up matters a lot. And so are you gifting the shares from the business, also known as a stock sale, compared to are you selling the physical business itself, which is more of an asset sale? And, you know, neither is right or wrong. It's just what fits your business the most efficient way. Or, you know, maybe it's a combination of both, right? The way you structure it can have a major impact on the taxes, not just for you, but in this scenario, for your son as well. And then, Amy, I would say, lastly, is really the fairness of the family dynamics, right? So if, you know, one of your sons plans to take over the business, what happens to the other children that you may have, right? Is it fair for them? You know, a lot of times we'll talk with families, and maybe setting up some sort of account for the other children is a way to make sure they can have some sort of benefit. And so just tailoring all this together and structuring this appropriately is going to accomplish a lot of those goals. And so those are one of the areas where all the pieces, like retirement income, you know, taxes, estate planning, your family dynamics, really need to work together. And so just like I mentioned in the beginning, if you're like the families we work with right now who are going through some of these scenarios and have some big questions on the structure of the sale or how that may impact your own retirement, definitely give us a call at 800-725-2988 or visit us on our website at networthadvisorsllc.com. And we'll sit down, we'll map out this exit strategy that not only supports your heirs, your children, but also your own retirement as well.
1: 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Thank you so much. 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Thanks for stopping by. 800-725-2988 is that number. NetWorthAdvisorsLLC.com is the website. Have a great week, everyone. We're back next week right here on the Net Worth Financial Hour. 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The opinions expressed by Net Worth Advisors on this show are their own and do not reflect the opinion of this station. All statements and opinions expressed are based upon information considered reliable, although it should not be relied upon as such. Any statements or opinions are subject to change without notice. Information presented is for educational purposes only and does not intend to make an offer or solicitation for the sale or purchase of any specific securities, investments, or investment strategies. Investments involve risk and, unless otherwise stated, are not guaranteed. Information expressed does not take into account your specific situation or objectives and is not intended as recommendations appropriate for any individual. Listeners are encouraged to seek advice from a qualified tax, legal, or investment advisor to determine whether any information presented may be suitable for their specific situation. Past performance is not indicative of future performance. 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
9: 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Religious liberty is a fundamental right guaranteed by the First Amendment. That right was under severe attack during the Obama years. Incredibly, that administration actually tried to force Catholic nuns to pay for abortions. Christian bakers, florists, photographers, and others were subjected to all kinds of harassment. The government actually threatened their livelihoods because they wouldn't participate in same-sex weddings. In his first term, Donald Trump stopped these attacks on religious liberty, but the Biden-Harris administration put religious liberty in its crosshairs once again. Biden left God out of his National Day of Prayer proclamation and Thanksgiving proclamation. He even left Jesus out of his Easter proclamation. This was deliberate hostility to Christianity, and that hostility spilled over into public policy. They forced taxpayers to subsidize abortion. They tried to require Christian doctors to perform sex change operations. Christian colleges were ordered to allow biological men who claimed to be women to live in women's dorms and use their bathrooms. The new Trump-Vance administration is fighting these attacks on our faith, but the radical secular left isn't giving up. Help us defend religious liberty. 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
24: News this hour from Town Hall. I'm Mary Rose. Pakistan says a deal to end the Iran war is imminent.
25: Pakistani Prime Minister Shehbaz Sharif says a deal to end the war in Iran is closer than ever before, and he expects it to be finalized within 24 hours. He says Pakistan is preparing for an electronic signing of the agreement to be followed by technical level talks next week. Meanwhile, Iran state-run TV says funeral ceremonies for former Iranian Supreme Leader Ayatollah Ali Khamenei will be in July between the 4th and the 9th. Khamenei was killed by the U.S. and Israel in the opening attack of the war in February. He's succeeded by his son, Mojtaba. I'm Donna Warder.
24: A recent Senate hearing on COVID-19 vaccines and alleged attacks on scientific publications shed light on skepticism toward pandemic-era public health institutions. Wisconsin Senator Republican Ron Johnson telling the Salem Radio Network his investigation shows there was a massive FDA and CDC cover-up regarding the safety of COVID vaccines on children.
26: And what they told us, this is too noisy, it's simply not working. We're going to use the FDA's empirical Bayesian data mining. The exact, that is the algorithm, that is the system that they knew was hiding and masking safety signals. So this is, to me, to my mind, the biggest government scandal in my lifetime.
24: Senator Ron Johnson convened a panel of doctors earlier this month who argued mRNA vaccines may cause cancer and that their research has been systematically suppressed. The iconic Today Show film critic Gene Shalit has died at the age of 100. He was known for his handlebar mustache and bow ties and had been doing that job for four decades before retiring in 2010. More on these stories at townhall.com.
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24: Two female court clerks in Utah sympathetic to illegal aliens are under arrest. Police say Jennifer Joma, 27, and Lauren Kesley Morrow, 26, both of Logan, Utah, have been indicted. The two worked at the Logan City Municipal Justice Center. Correspondent Laura Winters reports.
2: These two women in their 20s are accused of helping an illegal alien evade ICE agents. These clerks are also accused of obstructing immigration proceedings by helping at least one of three other illegal aliens escape out a back door so ICE could not arrest or deport them.
24: The Trump administration is warning more than 500 hospitals to disclose basic cost information, saying hidden pricing drives up costs for American families. Hospitals that fail to comply could face penalties of up to $2 million a year. Officials say stronger enforcement will help patients shop for care and curb runaway health care spending ahead of midterms. Breaking news, townhall.com. A deadly shooting rocks the city of Midland in West Texas.
3: The active shooter situation has been resolved.
4: Midland Mayor Lori Blong.
3: And the shooter is confirmed deceased.
4: The suspect, identified by state law enforcement as 45-year-old Victor Matta Villarreal, was found dead after a standoff with police following an attack that left one person dead and at least 10 others injured. Police say the suspect shot at officers during a chase just days earlier. Gunfire started in one part of the city before ending up near a veterinary hospital that was swarmed by police. Audio courtesy KMID KPEJ. I'm Jennifer King.
24: Shares of SpaceX soared 19% in their Wall Street debut. The shares opened at $150 and finished Friday slightly below $161, enough to make a trillionaire out of CEO Elon Musk and give the company a market value of around $2.1 trillion. More on these stories at townhall.com.
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7: 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Now, at Evenings of Conversation with Salem Media's Mike Gallagher, Scott Jennings, Larry O'Connor, and Jennifer Horn. This November, sail from Fort Lauderdale to the Bahamas, Jamaica, the Cayman Islands, and Mexico on a seven-day journey built for those who love this country. 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
6: Sir, yes, sir!
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27: 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Welcome to the program. 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
9: 888-971-SAGE, 888-971-7243. I am Larry Elder. We are Salem News Channel. New York Times publishes a bombshell article after interviewing several ex-girlfriends of Graham Plattner. Will Democrats still stand by this main candidate for Senate? The vote count continues for governor in California and for mayor of Los Angeles. Is it possible that neither Steve Hilton nor Spencer Pratt will make it to the general? Left-wing journalist claims the only experience Pete Hegseth, Secretary of War, has is being a talk show host. The man is a decorated combat vet, but hey, details. The Medicaid fraud in Ohio is massive. Secretary of State Marco Rubio squares off with several Democrat lawmakers. Treasury Secretary Scott Bessent squares off with several Democrat lawmakers. DHS Secretary Mark Wayne Mullen confronts a Democrat House member for slandering his word, DHS and ICE agents. Representative Rashida Tlaib appears to get teary-eyed and offended when called a terrorist sympathizer. But hasn't she earned that description? All of this and more, 888-971-SAGE, 888-971-7243. Dissent, of course, is welcome. Before we get into the New York Times article about Graham Plattner having interviewed several ex-girlfriends, we haven't discussed in a deep way Iran in a few days. The outgoing head of the Israeli intelligence agency called Mossad, which is the equivalent of our CIA, has retired. And in his retirement ceremony, he doubled down on warning about Iran's nuclear program. Here's what he said, quote, "I promised Iran would never obtain a nuclear weapon. Today, as the Iranian regime stands at its weakest, most battered, and most challenged moment, this is the time to finish the job and exact a price from a regime that has inscribed in our destruction on its flag. We are at the peak of a historic and decisive campaign. I continue to believe," he said, "the regime change in Iran is both possible and achievable. This is a realistic objective that will require persistence, a steady hand, and a full commitment to the mission. It is our obligation," he says, "to future generations, and it must remain our top priority," end of quote. That's the retired head of Israeli Mossad. Victor Davis Hanson wrote a very long article about Iran and what their expectations are and how they are approaching this war. And he's not said anything that we haven't already talked about. He said Iran is highly unlikely to abandon its pursuit of a bomb voluntarily, that they perceive negotiations as a weakness and as a stalling tactic. They've survived 50 years through killing its citizens, its terrorist proxies, and understanding global politics and the national politics of its adversaries, especially here in the United States. I'll get to that in a second. Understanding the politics of its adversaries. He says they view Europe and the United States not as nations, but as various different governments and administrations that can be manipulated and can be outlasted. And any kind of outreach they perceive as weakness to be exploited, not as kindness to be reciprocated. Remember what Obama said when he came in? If we extend our hand open and not a clenched fist, expecting our adversaries to respond in kind, this is the kind of naivete that at least half the country is driven by. And he says that when you consider what we've done to Iran, sinking their navy, destroying their air force, severely diminishing their ability to launch drones, what we've done has been unprecedented. 13 lives lost compared to past conflicts that have gone on for years and years where thousands of Americans have lost their lives. So we now have a couple of choices. We could end the war with some sort of deal, which the president seems to be suggesting, and then he doesn't suggest it, and he seems to be suggesting it. Or we could inflict far more damage on Iran, hoping that at some point we get a real deal where they really renounce their plan for a nuclear bomb, really allow people to inspect it, really announce their plan,
0: intercontinental ballistic missiles really announce their support for terror, and hoping that having done that, the conditions will be there for the Iranian people to rise up and take back their government. I've got a lot of email from people talking about the movie Pressure that I was able to get a screener of before they had their official release, and telling me that it's a wonderful film, that I could not have recommended it more highly, and they're happy that I did. And the film, if you haven't seen it, I urge you to see it. It's about the 72 hours before D-Day and all the pressure, which is why it's called Pressure, that the Supreme Allied Commander, Dwight Eisenhower, was under, as was the meteorologist on whom he relied to give him a report on the weather right before D-Day. It's called Pressure. The man chain-smoked. You saw the stress he went through. And I was thinking, imagine the stress this man would have been under had he known that half the country wanted him to lose. Half the country wanted our enemies to win. Half the country considered him to be a warmonger. Half the country did not appreciate why we were going to war. Imagine that. So I went back to look at the polling data around the time of World War II to find out how Americans felt. And before Pearl Harbor, overwhelmingly Americans did not want to get involved because of the Great Depression, because of World War I. The feeling is, by a lot of people, had we not intervened in World War I, there would have been a negotiated settlement. There would not have been a Treaty of Versailles, which punished Germany severely, would not have wrecked the German economy the way it did, would not have given the conditions for a rise to a tyrant like Adolf Hitler. So for all these reasons, the feeling was that their war, we're going to stay out of it. Even after Germany invaded Poland, only 16% supported sending an army and navy to fight Germany. Just 8% to 10% supported declaring war. That changed overnight after Pearl Harbor. Gallup poll conducted December 12th through the 17th, 1941, 97% approval for Congress declaring war on Japan. Only 2% disapproved. With the people believing that Germany was a longer term threat. Now, the question is, throughout the long 4 years of our participation in the war, started 2 years earlier, did public opinion change? Did public opinion waver? It did not. It stayed high, despite all the sacrifices people made, despite the shortages, rationing, war bonds. It stayed high. Iran's biggest weapon is not the Strait of Hormuz. The biggest weapon is half the country and much of Congress and even a handful of Republicans that do not appreciate the threat that we're facing. They hate the commander-in-chief so much that they're willing to allow a country that has for 50 years vowed to destroy us, for 50 years has funded terror proxies, has killed hundreds of, if not thousands of soldiers with their IED manufacturing and development, wounded tens of thousands of American soldiers. And I ask people, what would these people do who have no problem with slaughtering 30 or 40,000 of their own in cold blood, as they recently did? No problem getting boys as young as 12 years old plastic keys around their necks during the Iran-Iraq war to clear mines by walking on foot ahead of soldiers and tanks. Tens of thousands of young boys blown up, hundreds of thousands injured. Imagine what a regime like that would do and could do if they had a nuclear bomb. Imagine how World War II would have gone if half the country was calling FDR a fascist and a Nazi and a tyrant and a dictator and felt that the cause for war was not valid. That's how half this country feels, and don't think the Ayatollahs don't know that. Of course they know it.
9: They watch CNN. They watch BS Now. They read the New York Times. They know what people are calling Donald Trump. And they feel all they have to do is wait him out. Wait till the midterms. Or if he survives the midterms and the Republicans remain in charge of the House and the Senate, we'll just wait him out and we'll get another president like Obama or like Joe Biden. And we'll do a deal and keep developing Guam. 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
9: 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I am Larry Elder. We are Salem News Channel. Kids with a mom or a dad in prison can often feel lonely. This is our last week for Angel Tree Camp. They can feel sad, they can feel forgotten. Without the right support, children of prisoners may end up going down the same road as did their parents and land in prison as well. This is why this is so important. We can break that cycle of crime by sending a child for a life-changing week at an Angel Tree Camp. I've told you I've been to two. I've seen the differences from the first day to the last day. They don't want to leave. And they really do enjoy the food. Go to my website, LarryElder.com. You'll see the Angel Tree Camp banner at the very top. Or you can phone your gift. Now you've heard my appeals. Maybe you can't spend $200 right now. That's how much it takes to send one kid. But your gift in any amount, 5, 10, 22, 27, 50, whatever you can give right now, combined with other listeners' gift, each time we hit $200, another life will be changed. You'll be blessing kids like these who are asked, what's the best part of Angel Tree Camp?
15: Horseback riding ride, balloon animals, and yeah, we go fishing, and then we go to archery. We used to go BB gun aiming. We go to the animal. It's a little mini zoo that you get to pet chickens and goats. First day, we went swimming, and we had lunch, breakfast, and then dinner.
9: 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Mary is in Wyoming. Mary on the Larry Elder Show, thank you so much for calling.
18: Hey, good afternoon, Larry. Thank you for taking my call.
9: My pleasure.
18: I'm a little frustrated because I don't understand why Trump can't pass an executive order for the next 120 days to sell the U.S. oil to us citizens for $2.25 a gallon. Venezuelan and Iran had been selling their oil to Russia and China below global price, and there were no consequences. U.S. oil companies are making a killing. They're not taking the hit like us citizens are. So what incentive do they have to return the price to $2.25 a gallon?
9: Right. Well, Mary, thank you for calling. I get what you're saying, but I think the more sensible thing to do is what the president has been doing, which is he signed, by the way, a bunch of executive orders, including one shortly after he became president 2.0, an emergency order declaring our energy to be a national emergency. And demanding, for example, places like California to drill offshore and to drill on federal lands, which is why before the war started, the price of gasoline had reached a five-year low. So I think the more sensible thing is to just encourage more and more drill, baby, drill, which is, I think, what he's doing. And again, this is going to be short-term. As soon as there's some sort of resolution, the gas prices will fall down dramatically. Every time there appeared to be some sort of resolution, the price of oil would go down 10, 15, almost 20%. So this is temporary, but I don't think the way of solving it is to compel oil and gas producers to sell oil at a loss. I think the idea is to generate more supply and, of course, to win this war. Let's go back to what President Trump said at one point. He talked about unconditional surrender. Sounds good to me. And if that means that we're going to be at war longer than the president thought, longer than the American people have patience for, I think it's his job to explain to the American people why this is in the national security, not just of America, but of the world. And again, the failure for half the country to appreciate this is exactly why the Iranians believe they're winning. And their definition of winning is not our definition of winning. Their definition of winning is, can we survive another day? Doesn't matter how many people are killed. Doesn't matter what the inflation is. Doesn't matter how much unemployment it is. Doesn't matter cutting off the internet and shutting down businesses. They couldn't care less. All they want to do is remain in power so that they can outweigh an administration like Trump, outweigh the Congress, hope that the Democrats get control of the House and of the Senate, and put enormous pressure on President Trump to do what the Iranians want, which is to have some sort of stupid deal that they have no intention whatsoever complying with, that they're going to cheat once the ink is, even before the ink is dry, and then hope that they get another Biden or another Obama, sign some sort of stupid deal that, by the way, the architect of that deal, Ben Rhodes, still goes on TV and brags about it. So they've learned nothing. They know nothing. They've learned nothing. And I think I told you this during the time he was interviewed by the New York Times after doing this deal. Don't ask me why he interviewed with the New York Times. Don't ask me why he said this, but he did. He said, I sold this deal, Ben Rhodes did, his deputy national security advisor. I sold this deal by giving you a false narrative, a narrative he admitted was false. There was this big battle between the moderate Ayatollahs and the hardliner Ayatollahs, and if we want to give more power to the moderates, we need to do this deal. He said, there's no moderate Ayatollahs. He said the reason he was able to sell this is because newspapers at the time were firing a bunch of veterans to save money. And he said, so their entire foreign policy veteran reporters are no longer there. The average reporter, I'm paraphrasing, but this is pretty much what he said. The average reporter covering foreign policy is 27 years old, quote, and they know nothing, close quote. That's what Ben Rhodes said. You know what his background is? People were talking about the background of the deputy national, the director of national intelligence, Donald Trump's proposed candidates. His background was not in government, not in intelligence, not in the military, not in national security. He was a fine arts major, and he wrote novels. How and why he ended up being the deputy national security advisor is beyond me, but that's his background. He was able to craft this narrative that there's this big battle. Now, when the article came out, Republicans, of course, were hopping mad, and they demanded that he appear before Congress and testify. The Obama administration refused to make him available, and the whole thing went away. And here he is on television, on BS Now, and on CNN, bragging about the wonderful deal that Donald Trump, quote, tore up. As I said before, Trump tore nothing up. He said we withdrew from it. Iran stayed in the deal for years longer as they were just cheating. That's their game plan. Always will be. I'm Larry Elder. Larry
24: Elder. With SRN News, I'm Mary Rose. Pakistan says a deal to end the war, Iran war, is imminent. Correspondent Donna Warder reports.
2: Pakistani Prime Minister Shehbaz Sharif says a deal to end the war in Iran is closer than ever before, and he expects it to be finalized within 24 hours. He says Pakistan is preparing for an electronic signing of the agreement to be followed by technical level talks next week. Meanwhile, Iran state-run TV says funeral ceremonies for former Iranian Supreme Leader Ayatollah Ali Khamenei will be in July between the 4th and the 9th. Khamenei was killed by the U.S. and Israel in the opening attack of the war in February. He succeeded by his son, Mojtaba. I'm Donna Warder.
24: A recent Senate hearing on COVID-19 vaccines and alleged attacks on scientific publications shed light on skepticism toward pandemic-era public health institutions. Wisconsin Senator Republican Ron Johnson telling the Salem Radio Network his investigation shows there was a massive FDA and CDC cover-up regarding the safety vaccines of COVID on children.
3: And what they told us, this is too noisy, it's simply not working. We're going to use the FDA's empirical Bayesian data mining. The exact, that is the algorithm, that is the system that they knew was hiding and masking safety signals. So this is, to me, to my mind, the biggest government scandal in my lifetime.
24: Senator Ron Johnson convened a panel of doctors earlier this month who argued mRNA vaccines may cause cancer and that their research has been systematically suppressed. The iconic Today Show film critic Gene Shalit has died at the age of 100. The man known for his handlebar mustache and bow ties was the show's full-time critic for more than four decades. This is SRN News.
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9: 888-971-SAGE, 888-971-7243, Larry Elder, Salem News Channel. By the way, I mentioned the polling data, World War II. By 1942, there was virtually no support for a negotiated settlement with Germany. 1944, 2 years later, a Gallup poll showed broad support backing a policy of unconditional surrender. Now, the optimism would ebb and flow. There was a more optimism after D-Day than before, but continuously for the entire 4 years, no collapse in support. Home front efforts like rationing, like war bonds, shortages, all of this had no effect on public opinion. They still supported the war. They still supported the commander-in-chief. Imagine how the Ayatollahs would feel if they knew that public opinion supported what Donald Trump was doing to the same degree as it supported what FDR was doing. Imagine how they would react. Imagine how they negotiate. Imagine how they would behave. 888-971-SAGE is a number. Brandon is in L.A. Brandon, thanks for calling back. I appreciate it.
25: Yes, how are you doing, Mr. Larry?
9: I'm doing well, sir. How are you doing? How are you feeling?
25: I'm trying to hang in there. I'm open to new staff. I'm open to people that are listening. And I'm open Larry Elder is reading what Donald Trump tweeted this morning regarding the fraud.
9: I saw it.
25: In California.
9: I saw it.
25: We also had Ron DeSantis post on X regarding the fraud in California. It's very fascinating, listeners. Very, very fascinating. It takes Texas, it takes Florida one day to do the votes.
5: Right.
25: It takes California 37 days. Why is that? It doesn't take a genius.
5: And
25: there's fraud.
5: And Brandon, what is it, 800,000 people on the rolls who are dead, who have moved, and they're still getting ballots, mail-in ballots, because by law, every registered vote gets a mail-in ballot. Doesn't mean that there's somebody filling it out and putting it in. We just don't know.

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3: It's been called the Great Pretender because more than 16 million Americans have the red-faced skin disorder called rosacea, yet most don't know it. 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
5: 888-971-SAGE, 888-971-7243. I am Larry Elder. 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I'm listening this morning to NPR Radio, so you don't have to. Talked about three recent Supreme Court rulings. Two of them were 9-0, one was 8-1. But I thought they needed to pack the court because the Supreme Court is corrupt. Betsy is in San Antonio, Texas. Betsy, you're on the Larry Elder Show. Thank you so much for calling.
6: Thank you, Mr. Elder. Thank you. I have something I just want to ask you about. In Texas, we have all these Muslim cities popping up, like Galveston and Plano, Texas. And Mr. Elder, not to be naive, but these people are not coming over to assimilate. They're coming to establish a community and then eventually take over, as they have done in other cities in America. So I'm greatly alarmed, not for myself, because I'm not going to live that much longer. I'm 73. But my grandchildren will. And that's why I'm concerned. All these Sharia cities, yep, these no-go zones. Why is Governor Abbott, I'm sorry. Mm-hmm. Why isn't Governor Abbott stopping it, or can it be stopped?
5: Well, certainly the immigration can be stopped. The immigration, both legal and illegal, can be stopped. But I agree with you 100%. I feel that a lot of these Muslims, particularly the ones that have recently come over here, have zero interest in assimilating. Their interest is changing our culture to theirs. I mean, look what's going on in Europe, for crying out loud. A growing number of Europeans realize that what they've done through immigration, legal and illegal, has fundamentally altered the culture of their countries, and not for the good. I'll give you an example. In Congress, Rashida Tlaib, she's the Michigan Muslim congresswoman. A Republican from Ohio named Max Milner just called her out, called her a terrorist sympathizer. You know what she called it? An attack on my character. She earned the description, as I will explain in a minute. Number 33.
7: If my colleagues on the other side actually cared about the people of Lebanon, which is clear they don't, they would cheer on the elimination of these bloodthirsty terrorists, not advancing meaningless resolutions to denigrate American foreign policy only to embolden them. For decades, Iran has used Hezbollah to project power throughout the Middle East. In the process, Hezbollah has weakened the Lebanese state and repeatedly drawn Lebanon into conflicts that serve Tehran's interests. While I can appreciate the passion for my colleagues on the other side of the aisle, I do not appreciate their lack of education and understanding of what is really going on there. So let us be clear. Hezbollah is a terrorist organization, the gentleman lady from Michigan, and its members are butchers that you like to, you know, hang out with to a certain extent. No nation can be fully sovereign when an armed group operates outside the authority of its elected. Oh, I'm sorry. Are we getting a little emotional?
8: Gentlemen will suspend.
7: Oh, gentlemen will suspend.
9: I couldn't see what you had there.
7: I certainly believe you advocate for them, yes. You advocate for terrorists on a daily basis.
8: The House will be in order.
7: You advocate for a terrorist regime every single day from the Jenny Lady from Michigan.
8: The House will be in order. The House will be in order.
7: You do associate yourself with them.
8: Colleagues. Colleagues. This is a serious topic. We will debate it respectfully and deliberately. Is the gentlewoman from Michigan making a motion to take down?
10: Yes, Mr. Speaker, I am. That is a direct attack on my character. And please
8: gentleman
10: request
8: from Ohio will
10: to strike
8: be
10: the words down.
8: Gentleman from Ohio will
10: it
8: be
10: was.
8: Seated. No member is currently recognized for debate. The gentleman from Ohio will be seated.
5: That is a direct
8: clerk.
5: Attack on my character, she says. And I would throw in Ilhan Omar along with that. From Somalia, one of the most ungrateful immigrants you can imagine. Don't forget the resolution that was passed by the House concerning Rashida Tlaib, who just now said that's an attack on my character. Whereas the people of Israel said the resolution were brutally attacked on October 7, 2023 by Hamas. Whereas Tlaib, within 24 hours of the barbaric attack on Jewish citizens and the State of Israel, the deadliest day for Jews since the Holocaust, defended the brutal rapes, murders, beheadings, and kidnappings by Hamas as, quote, justified resistance, and referred to Israel as the apartheid state. I saw a poll after October 7 about the Muslims in this country and in Europe. A substantial percentage of them supported what Hamas did and felt it was justified. These are people who are living in our country. The resolution talked about her doubling down on the call to violence by describing from the river to the sea, which is exactly in the Hamas charter. She routinely referred to Israel as having committed genocide, called Israel apartheid. By the way, as has the mayor of New York, Zohran Mamdani. Now, only around 3% or so of the country is Muslim, as opposed to, what is it, 10-15% in France. And when a state rep from Ohio was asked, has the Somali community been a net benefit to the state of Ohio? She refused to answer. What's going on here? How many of them are, by the way, on welfare or engaged in welfare cheat? All right. So Betsy has raised a very legitimate question. To what degree do the Muslims living here want to truly assimilate? Do they appreciate the separation between church and state? Do they appreciate that our rights come from greater, not from government, do they? Larry Elder here. You know, I think a lot of people just accept pain. Like, this is just how it is now. 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
13: In a shocking new five-part series from Kevin Sorbo, Prescription to Kill reveals a lethal FDA cover-up.
14: Americans have witnessed a dramatic rise in mass killings. At a school, a house of worship, a crowded theater, a packed concert, leaving behind a trail of death and destruction. But what's behind this sudden surge of lethal violence? One determined researcher cracked open the FDA vault, exposing for the first time secret files linking prescription drugs to mass shootings and infamous murders.
15: There is a reason that we are the leader in unprovoked mass murder in this country, and it's our over-prescription of psychiatric drugs. There's no doubt about it.
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17: 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You asked the question is, will people finally say, we've had enough? We've had enough. And I think the problem is that the people who have had enough have already left California. Anyway, I think things look good. It looks good for November. Anyway, fantastic show. Fantastic show.
5: 888-971-SAGE, 888-971-7243. I am Larry Elder, Salem News Channel. Coming up, we're going to talk about the attack against Secretary of State Marco Rubio from these Democrats and how he handled himself. One of the reasons Donald Trump has chosen the people he's chosen for his cabinet is for their ability to articulate and to defend themselves during these hearings. And Bessette and Mark Wayne Mullen, DHS, have acquitted themselves admirably. We'll talk about that. We're also going to talk about the bombshell article that just now came out in the New York Times. They interviewed several ex-girlfriends of Graham Plattner, the man that the Democrats are running for Senate of Maine. All I can tell you is, when do you think the Democrats are going to dropkick this guy? Now, regarding Betsy's call and the failure of these Muslims to assimilate, to even want to assimilate, Mark, our constant caller and critic of the show, called yesterday, I believe it was, and he accused Donald Trump of being a hater because he kept referring to Obama as Barack Hussein Obama. There's a reason for that. Donald Trump wants people to know that the Iran deal would not have been crafted had Obama not been sympathetic to the Palestinian and the Muslim cause. And it doesn't understand the threat that radical Islam poses to this country. And the second reason is that it was the Obama administration, knowing full well that the Steele dossier was bogus, knew full well that Hillary did that to take attention from her email scandal, knew this. And when President Trump unexpectedly got elected, Obama calls in the same intelligence community and has them give a new assessment. They assessed before that Putin didn't care who won one way or the other. He wasn't pushing it one way or the other. He assumed Hillary was going to win like everybody else did. He wasn't trying to get him elected. The intelligence community did not believe that at all. And he asked Brennan, come in and issue a brand new intelligence assessment that led to Crossfire Hurricane, which bedeviled Trump 1.0 for almost 3 years. So no, there's no love lost between President Trump and Barack Hussein Obama. We come back. Peggy, Melvin, Jim, Dan all want to weigh in. Do not leave town. 888-971-SAGE. I am Larry O.

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4: 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No victocrats allowed because we've got a country to save. 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
0: 888-971-SAGE, 888-971-7243. I am Larry Elder. We are a Salem News Channel. A number of you want to weigh in. Marvin wants to talk about the Democrat Party should be called. I'll let him finish the thought. Dan Omaha wants to talk about mail-in ballots. Melvin San Marcos, Vietnam vet, has a comment about D-Day. Melvin, don't go away. Peggy, see me. She has an interesting comment, observation about the vote count. Peggy, don't go away. Jim Escondido, he lives near the Trump house. Remember the man that was murdered? Jim, don't go away. Kirk in Buena Park wants to talk about Karen Bass and the wonderful job she's doing. That was sarcasm. So Melvin, Dan, Melvin, Peggy, excuse me, Marvin, Dan, Melvin, Peggy, Jim, Kirk. That's my brother's name. Beautiful name. Do not leave town. I want to talk about a few things. Mention Prison Fellowship and the Angel Tree Camp, and then I'll get to you, okay? So please don't go away. John Bolton, who was President Trump's national security advisor during Trump 1.0, became a staunch Trump critic, has now pled guilty to mishandling classified information when he compiled notes for a book that he wrote. On the terms of the deal, which requires approval of the judge, he'll plead guilty to one single count of illegal retention, pay a fine. Fine might be as high as over $1 million, maybe $2 million. He could either face no prison time or 5 years incarcerated. We don't know yet. But remember how he blasted President Trump for allegedly retaining documents illegally, number 62?
9: And so I think a lot of these documents he may have just thought were cool. A lot of them he thought might be souvenirs. A lot of them he thought might be useful to him later. I can't answer the question until I see the document. But well, there are a lot of theories that he could use it as information against his enemies, that he could give it to people in exchange for favors. We don't know. And frankly, I don't think speculating about the reasons is all that helpful. The simple fact he had the documents for any reason or no reason should subject him to prosecution.
10: How do you think this ends for the former president?
9: Well, I think if I were an innocent person, if I were Donald Trump and I were innocent, I'd be saying, I want this insult to my integrity, I use these words loosely, removed as soon as possible. I'm prepared to waive a lot of frivolous procedural motions. I want to go to trial in the next 60 days. I don't want to drag this out. I'm innocent. I can prove it. Let's go. Does anybody think Donald Trump's really going to do that? I hope the Justice Department really does try for a speedy trial, because frankly, the sooner it goes to a jury and we find out their answer, whatever that answer is going to be, the better for the country.
0: Well, that hasn't worn well, has it? This man who's now accused Donald Trump, then accused Donald Trump of illegally possessing classified documents, has now pled guilty to illegally having classified documents. Marco Rubio was asked by Democrat Representative Meeks if Trump knew about the full economic impact on the war against Iran. Number 39.
11: Did you warn President Trump before the war in Iran began that this conflict would drive up costs on gas, food, travel, and shipment?
12: Yeah, I'll warn you right now, I don't do yes or no answers.
11: Yeah, so well, I only have 5 minutes. I know when you were the senator, you know
12: I never did
11: business,
12: yes or no answers.
11: And I know you're
12: people.
11: Trying to go out so that you can run out my 5 minutes. That's a simple question.
12: I'm not run out your 5 minutes. You're running out your 5 minutes.
11: Did you?
12: I don't do yes or no questions. You want to ask me a question, I'll answer
11: I'm
12: your
11: answering,
12: question.
11: You answer my question. It's my time. Did you?
12: Did I what?
11: Yes or no. Did you warn President Trump before the Iran war began that this conflict would drive up costs on gas, food, travel, and shipping.
12: The president,
11: yes or no?
12: The president and the full administration was aware that there would be consequences to action, but the consequences of Iran having a nuclear weapon were worse.
11: Did you warn him? Did you warn him that launching a war in Iran could result and the regime placing a chokehold on the Strait of Hormuz?
12: All the risk factors were understood, but the most important risk factor was Iran cannot have a nuclear weapon.
11: I just
12: want
11: to know if you did your job. Did you warn him? If you did warn him, say yes. It's simple.
12: Everyone was aware of what Iran might
11: do. Did you warn him?
12: I'm
11: asking you a second.
12: Everyone was aware.
11: Don't want to answer that. Let me ask you the next question.
12: But the worst part
11: is, did you warn the president that launching U.S. strikes against Iran would result in retaliatory attacks on U.S. allies, partners, and Americans living or working in the Middle East?
12: Everyone understood what Iran would do in response.
11: Did you warn them?
12: We were prepared for any response that they came out with.
11: Okay.
12: We knew it.
11: Just want to make sure.
12: But you can't have a nuclear
11: weapon.
12: So
11: you're saying you warned them? Did you warn the president that the personal stock purchases and companies profiting from the war that he launched could present a conflict of interest?
12: I'm not aware of the president's stock purchases. I don't deal with that, and I don't even know what you're saying is true.
0: You don't think Iran is watching this? This is Morco squaring off against California Democrat Sarah Jacobs, number 23.
2: Mr. Secretary, it seems like you have an issue admitting facts. You can't say that the president lost the 2020 election, just like you won't admit President Trump is losing this reckless war of choice, and just like you couldn't admit that the shoes the president bought you were too big. You clearly don't know what winning means, and not because the facts are unclear to you, it's because telling your the truth would cost you your job, and the American people are entitled to a Secretary of State who tells them the truth even when the president doesn't want to hear it, and my constituents, our service members, deserve better. Mr. Chairman, I yield back.
12: I don't know what shoes she's talking about. What is she talking about?
13: Representative Burchett, you're recognized.
14: Thank you, Mr. Chairman. If you'd like to answer any of that.
12: Yeah, I don't know about the shoes. I mean, he gave me some Florsheim shoes. They're actually pretty good. They fit fine. I don't know what she's talking about. And maybe that's what she's referring to.
2: Your shoes look very nice today, Mr. Secretary.
12: How can you see them? They're way down here. We're talking about shoes. Are you guys kidding me? I mean, is this the Foreign Affairs Committee or is this like a circus? What is this?
0: We're talking about shoes? We're not talking about the war. We're talking about shoes. I mean, we're not talking about the war. We're talking about shoes. Are you serious? You want to talk about shoes? This is California Representative Ted Lieu, an avowed Trump hater, number 24.
15: We have not seen the president in 8 days. The American people deserve the truth. I yield back.
12: I don't even know how to respond to that, other than to tell you that it's absurd and ridiculous, and I can't believe we're in a Foreign Affairs Committee meeting in front of the House at an important time in American foreign policy.
15: Just keep lying, Secretary Rubio. Just keep lying.
12: Supposedly someone who thinks he's a medical expert when he's not. The truth of the matter is we had a cognitively impaired president in office a few years ago. That's a cognitively impaired president, but I don't like to talk about that because it weakens America. This president we have, this is a guy that literally doesn't sleep. He works day and night, long hours, every single day. I don't know if you haven't seen him in 8 days. I saw him yesterday. I didn't see him yesterday because I was in Congress the day before. I talked to him at all hours of the day and night. He works inhumane hours. Okay, I've been on foreign trips with the president that he doesn't sleep in the whole flight. And everyone else is sleeping on the plane, and he's, you know, wandering the hallways looking for someone to wake up and talk to. So I don't know what you're referring to, but he has an incredible amount of energy. I'm just telling you, you may not like his policies. You may not like his policies, you may not like the decisions he's made, but I assure you, this is not a president that sleeps or is cognitively impaired in any way, shape, or form, and in fact is incredibly active, much more so in many cases than much younger people that are around him. Those are facts. I see it every day. You're not going to agree because you have another narrative that you want to push, but those are the facts.
0: And this woman screams at Marco Rubio, Congresswoman, and then storms out of the hearing, number 25.
16: Representative's
17: time has expired. Representative Salazar is recognized.
16: Yes. And giving contracts with no transparency is exactly the reason why you shut down USAID. So practice what you preach. I've yielded my
12: head. She gets to scream now, too?
18: Chairman, can we take down her words?
19: I'll give you some time. I'll give you some of my time. Let me just...
12: God, what kind of thing is this? What is this? You get asked questions for 5 minutes and you don't get time to answer? It's not a hearing.
17: I think you said clown
12: show
17: before.
12: Like a dunk tank? What is this?
19: I don't have to tell you. I've even used their time.
12: How can I answer the question? They don't even give me time. I've had to use their time to answer your questions.
19: Yes.
20: All right, whatever.
19: All right, so I don't need to tell you that in my community, the city that I represent, the city of Miami, you're one of the most illustrious representatives, and that we're very proud of you, not only the Cuban-Americans, but the Hispanic-Americans in
20: Why
19: my
20: is she
19: community.
20: Leaving? So, I'm going to answer her questions.
19: I will.
20: Oh, she's going. Okay, I got it. Well, thank you for coming.
19: All right, so we're going to talk about... I just want to...
0: Maybe she had to use the restroom. Unbelievable. She's California, by the way. Why are so many of them from California? Ted Lieu, California. We come back. Marvin, Dan, Melvin, Peggy, Jim, and Kirk all want to weigh in. We're also going to talk about the article, bombshell article, the New York Times about Graham Plattner. That's the man that the Democrats have put up for Senate in Maine. All this and more, 888-971-SAGE. 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
0: 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I am Larry Elder. We are still on this channel. Now, kids with a mom or dad in prison can often feel lonely, feel sad, feel disgust, and forgotten. Without the right support, these children of prisoners may end up going down the same road as has their parents. And may someday land in prison as well. But you can help break the cycle by sending a child for a life-changing week, and it really is life-changing, at an Angel Tree camp. Just go to my website, LarryElder.com. Make a generous gift to help fund a scholarship sending a child to camp for a full week. The banner at the top says Angel Tree Camp. Or you can phone in your gift, 888-206-2855. That's 888-206-2855. Maybe you've heard my appeals. Maybe you can't spare $200 right now. I get it. That's okay. Any amount, 5, 10, 15, 20, 50, whatever you can give right now, will be combined with other listeners and viewers' gifts, and each time we hit $200, another child's life will be changed. You'll be blessing kids like these, who are asked, what's the best part of Angel Tree Camp?
24: Horseback riding ride, balloon animals, and yeah, we go fishing, and then we archery. Go to archery. We used to go BB gun aiming. We go to the animal. It's a little mini zoo that you get to pet chickens and goats. First day, we went swimming, and we had lunch, breakfast, and then dinner.
0: Some of these kids do not get three meals a day at home. 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Marvin is in Colorado. Marvin, you're on the Larry Elder Show. Thank you so much for calling.
25: Yes, Larry. I enjoy watching your show on Salem News Network.
0: Thank you.
25: We shouldn't call them the Democrat Party. We should call them what they really are. And it's the Benedict Arnold Party. They are traitors to this country. People to run on their ticket that hate America. And, you know, we don't have to worry about China or the Soviet Union. The biggest threat to this country is the Democrat Party and the way they act. They want to bring this country down. And if, you know, the black people bring up the racial thing about slavery and everything, you know, if they get their will, the Democrat Party, the whites and the blacks and everybody else in this country will be slaves to the Muslims.
0: Well, Marvin, thank you so much for your call. I do believe that the biggest threat to this country is the American left, the so-called progressives. And we've played that cut from the KGB defector, Yuri Bezmenov, several times. And he said the infiltration has been far more pervasive and effective than we could ever imagine when I was with the KGB. And many of these people now that have been indoctrinated by the colleges and universities are now running newspapers, running corporations. And they don't understand what made the country great, They consider America to be racist and sexist and imperialistic and you name it. And he made that prediction. And now even more people have come off the assembly line in these colleges and have infused American life. I mean, we're at a point now where, what is it, half the people below the age of 40 want a Democrat socialist to be elected president? I'm in L.A. There are 15 members of city council. Zero Republicans. The rest are Democrats, except for the ones that are Democrat socialists, and that's four of them, including one running for mayor. And several more are running. So when the dust settles, it is possible that nearly six members of the 15-member L.A. City Council will be self-described Democrat socialists. One of whom, by the way, of course, is the mayor of the largest city and arguably the most important city in the world, New York City. It is deeply, deeply scary. Thank you so much for the call, Marvin. Dan is in Omaha. Dan, you're on the Larry Elder Show. Thank you for calling.
6: Hello again, old friend, Larry.
0: How are you, Dan?
6: Great, great, great. Hey, we're all having problems with all this mail-in ballot stuff.
0: Mm-hmm.
6: And the first one that I don't like, they talk about ballot harvesting, which is stealing out of a mailbox. That's a federal offense. You got people that shouldn't be on the, you know, that have moved. You know, they just shouldn't even be on there. They're dead. So all they have to do is send the ballots out, registered mail.
0: And claim that they helped the person fill it out, and all they're doing is basically being a donkey to bring the ballot there. It's called ballot harvesting, which is perfectly legal in California. It's ridiculous.
6: Yeah. But like I say, if you send it out as registered mail, if you're not at home, you have to go to the post office and show your ID. So, like I say, when they pull up to the cemetery to start handing out ballots, there won't be anybody there.
0: Well, Dan, thank you very much for the call. And remember, in Wisconsin, normally about 20-25% of those in nursing homes turn in ballots. And in 2020, the number was almost 90%, including people in the memory wing. Didn't know who they were, didn't know where they were. And they interviewed relatives of some of these people in memory wings and said, I have no idea how he's able to fill out this ballot. Now, we don't know who that person filled it out for, but probably not for Donald Trump. More of your calls when we come back. This is not wearing well. Number 61.
7: And Graham Plattner, when asked, when did you first realize that the system is rigged, without hesitation said, when none of the bankers went to jail.

0: And I said to myself, that's my kind of man. Because that is a man who not only has the values, but a man who believes in accountability. And we need a little accountability coming out of Washington right now.
1: Accountability and his values. Big article in the New York Times we're going to talk about later on. I'm telling you, this is apart from the Nazi tattoo, which, by the way, he claimed he didn't realize was a Nazi tattoo, except one of the ex-girlfriends says he bragged about it being a Nazi tattoo. So much for that. And a humble oyster farmer who was working class. Parents were wealthy. He went to two expensive private schools. They bought his home. All this and more. And your calls on Larry Elder.
2: Do you own... SRN News, I'm Mary Rose. There are reports the war in Iran appears close to ending. Here's correspondent Luke Garrett in London with more on this developing story.
3: Pakistan's Prime Minister said on Saturday that a deal is closer than ever before and is expected to be signed in the next 24 hours, followed by technical level talks next week. Part of the deal includes provisions for Iran's nuclear program. Iran's foreign minister has said that terms of the dealing with the program would be finalized in the 60 days after the initial agreement is signed. Iran's nuclear program has been a key point of division. The US and Israel fear it could lead to an atomic weapon, a main reason their leaders cited for going to war. The deal will also include provisions for opening the Strait of Hormuz, the vital shipping lane that's closure has disrupted global energy supplies.
2: A new analysis suggests President Trump's strategy toward Iran may go beyond diplomacy, aiming at long-term change inside the country. Correspondent Kim Lorman reports.
4: Supporters say the president's approach uses a mix of economic pressure, diplomacy, and strategic messaging to weaken Iran's regime without immediate military action. Sanctions and oil restrictions are central, designed to string the economy and potentially spark internal unrest. While publicly framed as pursuing a deal, the broader plan, they believe, may reflect a calculated push for regime change over time. Ken Lorman reporting.
2: A woman has been critically injured by a shark off a popular Sydney beach. The attack happened Saturday morning at Koji Beach. Lifeguard Charlie Verka was nearby on his paddleboard and rescued the 35-year-old woman who has suffered serious leg and arm injuries. Bystanders, including an off-duty doctor, helped apply tourniquets. She was flown to a hospital in critical condition. This is SRN News.
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1: 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Melvin is in San Marcos, California. Melvin, you're on the Larry Elder Show. Thank you so much for calling.
2: Thank you, Mr. Elder, for taking my call.
1: My pleasure.
2: I'm just so proud of my grandson, who's going to be representing the United States Army for the D-Day celebrations for a couple of weeks over in Normandy. And he's a Ranger, Special Forces. And 4 years ago, he was a high school senior. And so I'm just, and they love Donald Trump in the Army. They call him Donnie T. They're proud of America. They've done their part. And I just can't say enough about him and what he's doing, but also about the United States and D-Day and all those guys that died climbing the cliffs there in Normandy.
1: Yeah.
2: God bless them. And also Donald Trump is basically climbing his Normandy cliff
1: mm-hmm.
2: with machine guns pointed at him. And he's my ideal president. I love Donald Trump. He couldn't do more. And by the way, my wife and I have never had it better. All of our the money we have has gone way up. We have more money than we've ever had. The price during this war, our price for our house has gone up. And we're going to go on a trip, and the price of the hotels is down. And so praise God for Trump. Everything's going great. I'm a substitute teacher still. I can teach whenever I want. So I don't know what people are talking about, but God bless America. God bless the Rangers at Normandy, and God bless Donald Trump.
1: Melvin, before you go, why are they calling him Donnie Key? What does that mean?
2: Donnie Key.
1: Yeah, K-E-Y?
2: No, T.
1: Oh, Donnie T.
2: Like for Trump.
1: Oh, Donnie T. Okay, I got you. I'm sorry. I thought you said Donnie Key. I said,
2: sorry.
1: No problem. Donnie T. I like that. Melvin, thank you, and God bless your grandson for what he's done for our country, what he's doing for our country. Donnie T. Jim is in Escondido, lives near the so-called Trump House. Jim, you're on the Larry Elder Show. Thank you for calling.
3: Hi, Larry. How you doing?
1: I'm doing great. Thank you for calling.
3: I'm a very close friend of Kerry Sharon and his widow, Maria.
1: Mm-hmm.
3: And we were sadly disappointed yesterday when we went to the court appearance at the Vista Courthouse, where the suspect was going to have his charges elevated to murder. And the

0: for the tragic loss of her husband. And your presence in solidarity can make a meaningful difference during this difficult time.
1: Jim, what do you think his defense is going to be?
0: Well, I already know. He's playing the PTSD card,
1: mm-hmm.
0: as he is a Navy veteran, supposedly. I think he probably already was advised to, you know, just tell him you don't want to go to court, mm-hmm. and act nuts.
1: Mm-hmm.
0: And then I don't think they were prepared for what happened, though, yesterday morning. Because after they announced it, and the way they announced it was kind of cold. The bailiff walks out into the hallway and he says, "Is there anybody from the media here?" And of course, all the media is there.
1: Mm-hmm.
0: And he says, "If you're here for the Butler case, it's going to be postponed until Friday because he doesn't feel like coming to court today."
1: Wow. Jim,
0: said,
1: Jim,
0: what about the wife? Are you going to inform the wife too?
1: I was going to ask you about that. Was the wife home when this happened?
0: Yes.
1: Wow.
0: And I've seen the actual video that the police used from the neighbor's camera. I've got a copy of it. And like I said, I've known Carrie since 2006, and we've become close friends. He was a very philanthropic guy. He didn't have a lot of money, but he worked with the Knights of Columbus, and he cooked for a lot of things, wow. like the Special Olympics,
1: wow.
0: when we built houses with Habitat for Humanity. He'd never take a penny for it, you know. And in fact, I was talking to his boss there this morning because we're trying to arrange the funeral for him. And
1: well, Jim, I'm going to have to leave it there. I'm not going to be able to make it in the morning, but please call. Larry Elder here. You know, I think a lot of people just accept pain. Like, this is just how it is now. 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
7: 888-971-SAGE, 888-971-7243. I am Larry Elder. We are Salem News Channel. Kirk is in Buena Park. Kirk, you're on The Larry Elder Show. Thank you so much for calling.
8: Ah, thank you for the comparison with your brother. Do you know what Kirk means?
7: I don't.
8: It's Scottish for church.
7: Really?
8: Yeah. Anyway, I got a quick point, and then the reason I called is I'm here in L.A. like you are. The channel that broadcasts Salem News Network is not showing anything except commercials. It's been like that since yesterday. So is that something you can look into?
7: I will.
8: The other reason I called is I was turning on, you know, and watching. There's apparently another major drug bust going on in MacArthur Park. The DEA there is there and all that. Karen Bass is not. The county DA is there, not the city DA. The chief of police is not there. It's sending, like, you know, assistant chiefs or whatever you want to call it. So I was just wondering what kind of, if Karen Bass had any kind of a hand in it, because she's running scared that she's got to do something about MacArthur Park.
7: Yeah.
8: And she's trying not to look so inept.
7: Well, maybe that's exactly what's going on. Maybe that Spencer Pratt has put a fire under her, you know what, and made her do something about MacArthur Park. We talked about it yesterday. I don't know whose operation this is, but something is being done and should be done and should have been done a long time ago. Thank you very much for that. I appreciate it. Now, this Plattner guy, Nazi tattoo on his chest, said he didn't know it was a Nazi tattoo. New York Times interviewed several women who've dated him, and one of them said he bragged about it being a Nazi tattoo. So him saying he had no idea until he ran for office that it was a Nazi tattoo turns out to be a lie. Also a lie, he grew up working class. Parents were very wealthy, sent him to two very expensive private schools, and bought his home. And he's an oyster farmer. Turns out the oyster farm sells oysters to his wife, who owns a high-end restaurant. Three women, two on the record, one anonymously, said he, quote, regularly grabbed her by the shoulders and sometimes hard enough to leave marks. On one occasion, yanked her out of a cab by her wrist after an argument when she wanted to stay in the car. During one argument, she recalls, he twisted her arm behind her back, shoved her into a bedroom, and held the door closed on the other side so she couldn't get out, telling her to remain there until she was calm. Another one said he kept an AR lying around the apartment and would sharpen his axe while watching television. Said if anybody ever broke in here, I would rape them. Not in a sexual way, not in a gay way, he says. I was like, I would rape them to show them that I'm dominant, close quote. Regarding the Nazi tattoo, he referred to it as my Totenkopf and bragged about it. Woman said it was a lie, that he did not know what it was because he would joke about it being a Nazi tattoo. And then there's the Reddit posts that have been deleted. The Maine Monitor publication in Maine published all of the things that he said. including that he joined the military in order to kill people, that used a lot of homophobic language, a lot of slurs for gays. Praise the tactics of Hamas that killed Israeli soldiers. Claim that he was sent to Iraq by the vote of the senator from Maine, Susan Collins, when in fact he enlisted after the military had been deployed into Iraq and then re-enlisted and then joined a defense contractor called Blackwater. So virtually everything this man has said about his background turns out to be a big, fat lie. Now, let's again revisit what Elizabeth Warren said about him in April of this year, number 61.
9: And Graham Plattner, when asked, when did you first realize that the system is rigged, without hesitation said, when none of the bankers went to jail.

0: And I said to myself, that's my kind of man. Because that is a man who not only has the values, but a man who believes in accountability. And we need a little accountability coming out of Washington right now.
1: He denigrated rural white voters as stupid or dumb, referred to Israel's war in Gaza as genocide, said he, quote, became a communist, close quote, as he got older, talked about women being so effed up they wind up having sex with someone they didn't mean to. Who says that? Here's what John Fetterman said about Mr. Plattner, number 35.
2: The one thing, good thing you could say about the guy is that he has so many offensive things that it's hard to keep up with it. And now, you know, that American hero that was under fire by the Taliban and calls him a dumb MF-er that doesn't deserve to live. And he described, you know, our army as absolute trash in those kinds of terms. But now here, months ago, he promised everyone, oh, there won't be any more scandals. There's a Nazi tattoo. There won't be anything more. And now here you have now, it has nothing to do about his marriage. You know, but what he decided to do for the last decade, he was on kick. He was on kick. And that was a very specific kind of a website that if anyone could just look up, you can describe that that's a serious issue that has a lot of young people. They have very, very lot of safeguards, and there are people who aren't able to know, you know, what their age are. There's no kinds of verification. So he's been on it for a decade.
1: Bernie Sanders standing by his man, number 49.
3: Just going over the door, Sanders.
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14: 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A left-wing journalist claims that the only experience Secretary of War Pete Hegseth has is being a, quote, talk show host, close quote. Really? Medicaid fraud in Ohio is massive. Secretary of Treasury Scott Bessent squares off with several Democrat lawmakers. DHS Secretary Mark Wayne Mullen confronts a Democrat House member for slandering his word, DHS and ICE agents, all of this and more. But getting back to Mr. Plattner, he also said this, quote, living in white rural America, I'm afraid to tell you they are actually racist and stupid. He used the word retard several times. Referred to cops as, quote, bastards, close quote. And then there are these sexually explicit text messages with several women, up to six or more reported after he got married. His wife discovered them, by the way, and told his campaign about it about a year ago so they would get out in front of the scandal. Now that they've been revealed, she's angry at the staffer to whom she sent them, claiming she thought the staffer was going to keep them confidential. Plattner has now criticized John Fetterman. Not too surprisingly, Mr. Fetterman has a response. Number 34.
2: If, for me, as a Democrat, I'm never going to carry water for a guy that calls, you know, an American hero a dumb MF-er, or someone that, you know, smears Chris Kyle, you know, the American sniper, and claim that he's shooting innocent civilians. You've literally lost count. And he also called rural Americans as racist and stupid. It's countless. It absolutely is. This is a guy that had a problem with me, how I dress, but he seemed to have no problem posing in a towel at a disgusting website that consistently has serious problems about that kinds of depravity.
14: And what does the burn say about this, number 17?
15: I don't know. All I can say is, look, I'm sure he's not a saint. And by the way, let's not forget, he has acknowledged. This guy served four tours of duty in Iraq and Afghanistan. He went through some very bloody and horrible situations. He has acknowledged that he came back with PTSD. He had a share of problems. You know, I just think, and by the way, I met his wife, Amy, who is a very lovely young woman. She is standing by her husband. And I think it's better for this country that we start focusing on the enormous crises facing working people, a corrupt political system, than spending so much time worrying about, the personal life of an individual.
14: Now, I've never seen Donald Trump's chest, but I dare say if it turns out he has a burning cross in a KKK outfit, would probably be disqualifying. I'm Larry Elder.
12: Rides through the jungle, tearing limbs off of trees.
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0: Salem Radio's Kevin McCullough and wife Amy invite you to join them on a trip for two to Italy. Enter the Italy Unfiltered Dream Vacation Sweepstakes. 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
7: Hi, everyone. Welcome on in to the Net Worth Financial Hour. I'm Amy Sharp alongside Beth Andrews. Beth, of course, is the founder and president here with Net Worth Advisors, and we're glad to have you along with us for our show today. We are posing a big question today, and that is, what is your magic number? We've heard this phrase before, most likely, but the number has changed. Beth is going to take us through that, tell us what that means, what that new number looks like, and what we need to do to see if it fits into our financial plans and the successful retirement that we want to put in place. Part of that is reaching out to the team here at Net Worth Advisors. That number is 800-725-2988. That's 800-725-2988. And you can also go to the website, which is networthadvisorsllc.com. Beth, how are you today?
8: I am happy as always to be here.
7: Fantastic. All right, let's get right to it. This is actually, according to a new Northwest Mutual study, we share these from time to time, but this new retirement magic number is getting quite a bit of attention. So Americans now believe they need 1.46 million to retire comfortably. I think if many of our listeners recall, it used to be 1 million. So either way, it's a big number, and it tells us something important about how people are feeling right now. Beth, this number, 1.46 million, what's your reaction to it?
8: Man, that's a big number. Everybody's number is different. And, you know, you got to realize that not only do people who are not retired yet need to get to a certain target or reach a certain number, people that are already retired don't know that number either. And so they might have left work because they lost their job or they had to. Their health wasn't that good. Maybe they were taking care of a loved one. There's all sorts of different circumstances that lead you to the answer that you need to know that magic number. So what causes it to be such a big number? Prices are definitely going up. Lifespans are definitely going up. And hopefully, along with longer lifespans, we're getting longer health spans. I'm really big into staying healthy if I'm going to live a long time.
7: Yeah, absolutely. Staying healthy, it's a big part of it. I think it's in front of us a lot more than ever now. Wealthy Americans, Beth, are feeling the squeeze too. According to the study, people with more than $1 million in investable assets already saved believe the number is even higher, and it's gigantic, 2.67 million just to retire comfortably. What does that tell us?
8: Well, kind of in general terms, it seems that people who are in a higher net worth situation probably have higher spending habits, although that is definitely not always the case. And the reality of the situation is people are just feeling that they need to have more and more saved, probably because they're seeing things on TV all the time about longer lifespans. They're seeing advertisements about income that lasts for the rest of their life, which is a really good thing. You know, and the bottom line is, those who work with a financial advisor report significantly higher levels of clarity and are much more likely to feel financially prepared.
7: 48% of Americans believe they will outlive their savings. That's nearly half the country. It's a fear we've talked about here on our show before. Why is it becoming so common?
8: Boy, you know, I just think, again, people are living longer. A lot of families don't have pensions anymore. I would also say that market swings have become more pronounced. And even given the size of the economy now, if the market swings percentage-wise aren't quite as dramatic, the numbers are bigger, and there's a lot more information available readily at people's fingertips. You pick up that phone, you've got all sorts of information there that you've never had available before. So maybe market swings affect people more psychologically. Many people also have not saved. You're not finding that everybody is prepared for retirement. And you think about the normal average person walking down the street. Do they have that much money in retirement savings? I know of a lot of companies, I used to work with 401k plans, where only maybe the top earners, a couple other people, probably the business owner, would put a bunch of money into the 401k. And by a bunch of money, I mean probably the maximum that they possibly could. And they might have 100 employees or 500 employees, and very few of those people would even participate. I am seeing that even when employers offer an incentive, like a match, that's free money, people. The employees are not participating at the rate that they really should participate at. I encourage all of our clients, and especially all of our employees here at Net Worth Advisors, to participate in their 401k. We offer the highest match at 6%. So if you get something like that, ours is a safe harbor plan, you should definitely take advantage of that free money. 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
7: I'm talking today with Beth Andrews. She is the founder and president here at Net Worth Advisors. I'm Amy Sharp, and you're listening to the Net Worth Financial Hour. We're glad to have you along as we look at the new magic number that's being swirled around out there in terms of what many people need to retire comfortably. And again, as Beth mentioned at the top of our show today, our conversation began with her saying everybody has a different number, and that's very true. That number does have to work for you. And again, if you're just joining us, really important conversation. Beth, you know, we've talked about longevity being a real concern. A quarter of Americans believe they could live to 100. So how does that change the way someone should plan?
8: Wow, a quarter of all Americans.
7: That's pretty impressive statistics.
8: Yes, that is a long time. Think about that number if you retire when you're in your 50s or even when you're in your 60s. Mm-hmm. That's a lot of years of retirement to fund, you know, and I think that people should keep these things in mind, but I don't want to be a fear monger. You know, we don't want you to be afraid that you could run out of money when you're in retirement. And so having an income plan is really, really key to allaying those fears. Being in fear in retirement is not a good retirement. It's not fun. So income planning, healthcare planning, and inflation. So your income needs to be higher to keep up with inflation. Your healthcare is going up faster than everything else. Make sure that you know how much you need to really support your lifestyle. You know, financial planning gives you the ability to make much, much better choices. So if you sit there and you're thinking, well, I don't have enough for retirement, and you find out you not only have enough for retirement, but you might have enough to maybe leave some to your family in addition to that, you know, that would cause you to make different decisions than if you were, say that you're 6 months away from retiring and you sat down with one of our financial professionals, you got a full, complete, comprehensive financial plan addressing all the areas, including taxes, inflation, income, estate planning, and healthcare planning, and you found out that you didn't have enough, but you still have your job, you're still healthy enough to do it, maybe your spouse works as well, you could make very different choices. Maybe you'd be like, you know what, I'm okay with working my job for a few more years to make my retirement that much better.
7: Also from the Northwest Mutual Report, 41% of Americans saying they plan to keep working, and that number rises even higher for Gen X and millennials. Is working in retirement, Beth, always a bad sign?
8: You know, I'm glad you followed up with that question because not necessarily. It's a choice. I could retire anytime I want myself personally. However, I really get a lot of fulfillment out of my job. I get my social life out of my job. I do a lot of traveling through work, and I'm able to take many of my team members with me when I go traveling. My job offers me purpose and structure. So think about that. If you're not going to the job that you like to go to all the time and you're not getting those conversations with your work friends and you don't have a structure for getting up in the morning, would you just kind of slow off into the sunset and maybe not get up, maybe just spend a lot of time watching TV, maybe not get any exercise? You know, our goal is to build enough flexibility so that you get to decide. Your work stays optional. If you have enough income, you don't need to work.
7: Okay, as we wrap this topic up in this portion of our show, Beth, one of the strongest themes in this report is that people who work with a financial professional feel more prepared across the board. Imagine that. How can a professional like yourself, a member of your team here at Net Worth Advisors, because I know you've built such a great team around you, how can you help with everything that we've talked about today?
8: Yeah, we truly do have a wonderful team. We have 15 very well qualified and dedicated team members that are all trained in the areas to help you. So let's just say that you have to make a decision. Your advisor helps you. 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And if they need to get you on the phone with them, then they're on the phone with you the whole entire time. 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
7: 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And it's always a good conversation. 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And when I mentioned the word education at the beginning of this segment, that's what I really mean. That's what is happening here at Net Worth Advisors. Beth, why do so many people struggle with this transition?
8: You know, I want to get really, really real with you and with our listeners. It can be daunting. You're thinking about making a life-changing decision. Don't feel alone in this. That's what Net Worth Advisors is all about. We stand with you and beside you to help you make those decisions. You know, when you're saving for money, all the rules are different than when you're taking money out of your portfolio. So accumulation and distribution are opposite challenges. They require different strategies, and it's a whole different ballgame. The rules are definitely different. Most people focus on the balances as they're saving money over all these years, which is actually kind of cool. You watch your balances go up and up and up. But knowing your balance tells you nothing about how much you can spend monthly every year for the next 30 years or maybe even 40 years. Research shows nearly two-thirds of Americans fear running out of money more than they fear dying. This anxiety is really, really real. And I can tell you that fear in retirement is not fun. Many retirees with plenty of savings underspend or overspend because they don't understand how to turn their money into a retirement income strategy and whether they have enough.
7: That's a really sobering thought, a sobering picture, really. People with enough money underspending because of fear. What exactly is missing, Beth? What does the problem look like in real numbers?
8: You know, Amy, it's just so sad when I meet someone like this, and it's more common than you would think. People just don't know how they can spend their money. They know what their account balance is, but they've never really calculated the monthly income that that balance can reliably produce and how to make that happen over the rest of their lifetime, especially if they have a spouse that's significantly younger than them, and then maybe that income needs to last for their lifetime as well as the original person's lifetime. You know, you got to look at the things that you've got to work with. You might have Social Security, you might have pension, so these are really predictable income. The gap is between the expenses that you need to have to cover your lifestyle. So we don't use that B word, budget, very often. We like to call it our lifestyle. So let's say that you need a lifestyle of $6,000 to maintain your current level of spending and your Social Security and pension total of $4,000. Well, your gap is now $2,000, but that's an expanding gap because every year, healthcare costs go up, inflation goes up, everything goes up. And so every year you need to expand the money that you have to fill that gap. Now, here's a really important concept. When that gap is funded by randomly pulling from a stock portfolio, every single market decline can become a personal financial crisis. Do not do that.
7: Covering the essentials is the foundation, but retirement isn't just about keeping the lights on. It's about those fun things like the trips to Italy, the grandkids' college fund, the vacation home, whatever it may be, trips on the golf course. How does someone actually give themselves permission to enjoy what they've spent a lifetime building?
8: You know, it's by building a retirement income plan that you know where your monthly income is going to come from, no matter what. So if you're sitting there saying, oh, my portfolio is all stocks and I'm just going to draw from this account until it runs out and then I'm going to switch to this next account, that is not a solid retirement plan. The structure has to separate your fixed income from your variable income, and it has to separate your must-haves from your nice-to-haves. And so it's such a shame when couples come in and they say, oh, man, we wanted to take our children to Disney World when they were young, and now they're much older, and they're not really interested in doing that anymore. That's such a lost opportunity. It breaks my heart. And we often have people say we would have lived more nicely. We would have not worried so much. Worry causes a lot of stress in retirement, and that fear is not fun. So the separation is the foundation of every income strategy. You got to have that basis. Without it, everything else is built on sand, and people live in fear, and they don't spend what they could spend with their hard-earned savings for their entire life. Those who work with a financial advisor report significantly higher levels of clarity and are much more likely to be able to spend according to what they've worked so hard for their whole lives to be able to spend. Call us at 800-725-2988. We're never going to encourage someone to overspend, but we want to make sure that you do fun things while you're young and healthy. If that sounds good to you, call us at 800-725-2988.
7: 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This is the Net Worth Financial Hour. And a really important conversation as we talk about building what is essential, that is the income for retirement. For someone, Beth, realizing that they've never actually mapped out their income gap or separated their must-haves from their nice-to-haves, how do you start that conversation?
8: Yeah, that's a really good question because people don't even know what their must-haves are when they walk into the office. We do some very easy exercises with our clients to find out what that lifestyle actually costs for you. A lot of people say, oh, you know, I tried writing down all those expenses and saving all those receipts, and it was just kind of haphazard and didn't come together really well for me. And a lot of people come in and they say, oh, I think I spend $4,000 every single month when actually they spend, you know, $6,000 a month. And a lot of times people who make a little bit more money, like let's just say they're up in the $200,000 income level, there's a pretty good chance that they spend a good chunk of that. Well, we want to know how much that is. So we walk you through a very simple exercise that helps you determine what your lifestyle is. This occurs in the first meeting. Now, many people walk out of our office for after the very first meeting and they say, wow, I've never had that level of understanding in my financial situation before. You know, that's just one of the areas. We talk about all the rest of the areas of financial planning as well. We make it easy for you.
7: Every retirement income picture is unique. We know this to be true. There's different Social Security amounts, different account types, different timelines. How do you make the plan fit the person? That net worth retirement GPS, I think about a GPS, it points in all different directions. And all of these other things that I just mentioned, they all have to kind of fall into line for each individual, don't they?
8: It is amazing the uniqueness of the people that walk into our office. You know, we work with people who have a certain amount of money. So probably if you have more than $250,000 saved or on up to several million dollars saved, you know, we're going to be working with you and your money. And that's one thing that these people have in common. But it's just amazing how diverse the goals and aspirations become from there. We've had people that just want to sit on the porch. Boy, some days that sounds really nice to me. And we've had some people that want to really travel extensively. And that actually sounds really, really appealing to me as well. And so, you know, whether you're single or married, whether your health is your number one concern, or whether you're passing your wealth to your family is your number one concern, we tailor your income plan specifically to you. We use our specific plan and process. It's very well laid out. It's called the Net Worth Retirement GPS. We use sophisticated software and we use the experience of our financial advisors to tailor the plan to you to make sure that it addresses your specific wants and your specific needs. So if your basic lifestyle costs you $100,000 a year and you want to travel for $20,000 per year for the first 10 years, we can build that into your plan. We can show you a what-if scenario, like what if we want to add a different house, we have a second residence, or just move to a different place in the United States. We can show you that. We can build that into your plan. We give you access to your financial plan. So you can get online, look at everything that you have all in one place, just as a snapshot. Some of our clients just want to look and see how much money they have. And some of our clients want to do those what if analysis, like what if I spend a little bit more? What if I want to leave more to my family? What if I want to address my concern for long-term care coverage? How much is that going to cost me? And what's going to be the end result on my income now, my ability to do things, and my portfolio later in life? We can't just be cookie cutter. You are not cookie cutter. You and I and Amy and everyone else out there has very different spending habits, goals, desires. You know, maybe we want to retire really, really early, or maybe we're good with working until our 70s, like I am. No matter what your plan is for retirement or where you are along your journey, don't feel like you can't just put it out there and get some help. We make it very easy for you. 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
7: Welcome back into our show. You're listening to the Net Worth Financial Hour. I'm Amy Sharp, and I'm joined once again by Beth Andrews, founder and president here at Net Worth Advisors. Before we went to break, we talked about one of the most important distinctions in retirement planning, and that's the difference between must-have expenses that have to be covered no matter what, and the nice-to-haves that make retirement worth living. Now let's talk about how to build an income plan that funds both. Beth, you have a framework for doing exactly that. Walk us through what that looks like.
8: Yep. So first of all, we help you figure out what that must-have level of expenses is based on where you live, whether you're married or single, what your spending habits are, what your health is, all those factors. And then we build an income floor. So your income floor covers all non-negotiable expenses. And it's funded by income that doesn't depend on the stock market. Now, this is really, really key for taking the fear out of retirement. So you can build that floor with optimized Social Security, pensions, and other predictable income. Now, other income that might be like systematic portfolio withdrawals, they make retirement enjoyable. They can be adjustable in good years and tough years. So once you've got that floor built, once you've got that income that you cannot outlive, no matter what happens in the market, the economy, or the world, and it's covering all of your basic expenses, now we can talk about the other things in life. And those would be things that would depend on that growth engine. So that's long-term stock-linked investments. You know, maybe they wouldn't be touched for 7 or 10 years, or maybe they would be used more when the market is up and less when the market is down. We want to build that flexibility in there for you. We also want that layer of your financial plan to be there to help you outpace inflation and also to leave more money to your family. So starting with that income floor, that's the key that helps make everything else work.
7: Beth, you mentioned using a pension income as part of the floor, but for most people listening, a pension is something their parents had, not something that they have. How does someone build an income floor when that cornerstone isn't there?
8: Yeah, pensions are becoming less and less available. So a pension is a monthly payment that arrives for life, no matter how long you live. And so a lot of companies don't have these anymore. But that concept hasn't actually disappeared. It just has to be built intentionally. And we can help you do that. We have several strategies that give you reliable, dependable income that you cannot outlive. So here's where you may want to consider a specific type of annuity. Now, keep in mind, all annuities do not act this way, but we have specific types of annuities that give you that monthly income that's going to last forever, month after month, year after year, decade after decade, as long as you do. Now, these have to be a specific type of annuities. You can't just go on the internet and just purchase something willy-nilly. You have to make sure that you have very good advice and that you make sure that you get the appropriate type and the best quality ones out there. So when you need an income gap filled, this might be something that would be important to you. It's important for you to know that annuities are backed by the financial strength and claims paying ability of the issuing insurer, and that not all annuities are the same.
7: What about someone who's looking at their savings, Beth, and thinking, I'm not sure I've saved enough to fund the retirement I pictured? Does that mean they have to scale back their dreams, or are there options that they may not have considered?
8: I mean, first you want to figure out where you're at. Some people have those fears when they shouldn't necessarily, and some people come in and they just don't have those fears when they actually should have them. So, you know, figuring out where your starting point is, are you doing all the right things? And then once you've got that baseline data, we help you develop strategies to narrow the gap by keeping more of what you already have. One of those ways is by being really tax efficient. One of those ways is maybe by optimizing your Social Security. And, you know, saving more or spending less may not be the only options. Through a review of your taxes, your existing fees, and the timing of taking income, we can help you build that financial plan, even though you may think that you don't have enough money. Making efficient use of your money helps you enjoy more retirement years and leave more money for your family. Have you ever had a review of where you're at in your financial plan? When do you know if you can really retire in the year that you think you want to retire? And if you do, do you know exactly where your income is going to come from every single month, every single year, every single decade for the rest of your life? If you've got that I'm not so sure feeling, there's your sign. 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
7: Here today with Beth Andrews. Beth is the founder and president here at Net Worth Advisors, and we are glad to have you along with this conversation today here on the Net Worth Financial Hour. We are getting together each week for one reason and one reason only, that is to help you better understand what you need to know to be better prepared for retirement. And we do this on radio, television, and they do it every single day in their office with individuals just like you trying to put together that Net Worth Retirement GPS. And that number, once again, 800-725-2988. Beth, for someone listening who has most of their savings in a traditional IRA or 401k and has never heard of these this three bucket structure, how do you help them figure out where they stand?
8: Well, we start by looking at how much money they should have in the first bucket, which is the safety bucket, how much you're comfortable with, how much you should have to cover a certain number of months of living expenses. And it really is different for everybody because your circumstances could be different. And see if that bucket needs to be funded or if it's overfunded, because if it's overfunded, it might not be efficient. And then we look at the second bucket, which is that income bucket. So we talk about structured income that lasts as long as you do. How much money do you need in that second bucket to fund your basic lifestyle year after year after year? And don't forget about your spouse and don't forget about future generations. We want to make sure that there's income set up for you and your spouse and, if necessary, for future generations. Then we can move on to the third bucket. Now, the third bucket, I call that the spicy one. That's the one that goes up and down with the market. And actually, the first two buckets allow the third bucket to fluctuate around, because if you've got a dependable income, then you can tolerate some ups and downs in the market. So we want to make sure that you've got the right amount of money in each of those buckets based on your circumstances. And then once we've done that, then we set up

0: person's existing plan might have missed.
1: You know, if you come into the office and you've been talking with your broker and you don't have any idea where your retirement income is going to come from every single month for the rest of your life, there's your sign. 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If you don't know that you are paying the most efficient rate of taxes and that you don't have a big, huge tax surprise coming on down the line, there's your sign. 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You know, if you're sitting there thinking, wow, I don't have much risk in your portfolio, but then the next market down hits you, oh my goodness, that's a terrible sign. If you are very concerned because you're looking at the stock market one day, maybe it's not this day, but maybe one day you're looking at the stock market and you're thinking, how has this impacted my ability to retire? There's your sign. 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
0: Welcome back into the Net Worth Financial Hour. 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This is the part of our show where we spend a little bit of time answering some of the questions that you've sent in to us, and we appreciate that so much. Some of these questions may have come from conversations in the office as well, and it's just an opportunity for Aidan to answer the best he can without all the details in these questions and let you know kind of how the team here at Net Worth Advisors would tackle these questions, and we know that they are also very relatable to a lot of

0: people. Once again, here's the number to reach out if you have questions or want to follow up on anything. 800-725-2988. 800-725-2988. We'll share that with you several times as we go along. The website is networthadvisorsllc.com. Aiden, how are you today?
1: I'm doing great, Amy. How are you?
0: Fantastic. Let's get right into this and let you get started on some of these questions. This first one says, I've only been retired a few years and I'm really worried about spending too much right now. It just seems really irresponsible to go crazy with spending money. But I also hate that I feel like I'm wasting all of my free time not doing anything. What should I consider doing about this?
1: This is a common concern of many of the families that we work with. You know, you've been getting a paycheck all of these years, you transition into retirement, and then the question of how much is too much to spend? What can I afford to spend without really kind of hurting myself later? So I would say that it's just important to really have balance, and working with an advisor, they can tell you what you can appropriately spend any given year. I always encourage people to spend money and have fun and enjoy retirement. That's what it's for. But of course, there's always the chance that, you know, this caller is worried about really spending too much. And that's always a risk as well. I would say working with an advisor or a system to have a structured income plan in place, really finding that balance as to what do I want to spend each year? What can I spend each year without really hurting myself later in life will be really important to find, really kind of honing in on that balance and having a structured, detailed income plan in place.
0: Okay, next question for you. This one says, what's the difference between helping maximize your Social Security and optimizing your benefits? I've heard people talk about both. We could go down a whole rabbit hole with Social Security talk, couldn't we?
1: We certainly can.
0: Big topic.
1: Yes, this is a common concern as well of pre-retirees that I talk with is timing on Social Security. Should I take Social Security earlier? Should I take Social Security later and assumedly get a greater amount? And really, it all comes down to the particular situation. There are other variables to consider. What other sources of income do you have each year? For married people, there's always the consideration of what happens if one spouse passes away, or is a spouse eligible for spousal benefits? These are all areas that are worth considering. Every situation is different. It might make sense for some people to take Social Security sooner, and it might make sense for some people to defer their Social Security benefits to kind of, in this question, maximize the value of their Social Security. And this is something that an advisor can help bring clarity on and show scenarios as to how taking Social Security at certain points in time would affect things like your taxes, or like a survivorship benefit in this scenario if one spouse were to pass away. Modeling out your structured income plan to kind of build off of the previous question, Social Security is a big part of that equation. And knowing what the implications are for the rest of your portfolio and for your family and for the longevity of your funds is certainly going to be important. 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
0: I'm here with Aiden Haynes. 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All right, let's continue with some more questions here, Aiden. We've got a couple more for you. And this one says, I don't understand people who want to retire early. I'm 68 and I just don't feel like stopping and doing nothing all the time. I'm not interested in nonstop fishing trips or vacations. That just sounds lazy. What kind of planning should someone like me be doing? Boy, this, I mean, I'm chuckling a little bit because I think this is probably very real for a lot of people. That, and that's why we share these questions. But I think a lot of people are like, yeah, it's not really my cup of tea.
1: Yes. And I'm also laughing along with you because I know some people like this in both my personal life and some of the families that I work with.
0: There you go.
1: That are in this particular situation. I always encourage the families that I work with to, of course, retire and enjoy your retirement, whether that be with your family or traveling or, you know, whatever that might entail. But if someone wants to continue working, I think that's perfectly fine as well, if that's what they like doing. And I think that the misconception here is, you know, what kind of planning should I be doing? Someone might be thinking, well, I don't really plan on retiring or really having a conventional retirement, so I may not need to really plan the same way as someone else. But
0: yeah.
1: But the truth is that even if you continue working, there are still other areas of planning that need addressed. Specifically, in this case, the person being 68 years old, of course, there are other risks that need to be accounted for. Of course, the intention is to continue working, but you know, what happens if, unfortunately, you end up losing your job, or if you suffer some sort of disability or eventually need some type of care? These are areas that need addressed in the case of unexpectedly not working anymore, whether it's by choice or not, having a plan in place to address that risk, because it is a possibility even if it's not your intention. So really having a plan in place, especially because as you get to that particular age, the strategy changes. It's no longer about accumulating funds and saving. The strategy as you either approach retirement or assumedly approach retirement changes drastically. And you start addressing areas like income planning and planning for long-term care and other situations that maybe weren't so much of a risk as you were working. So I would say those types of areas of planning are still going to be critical for everybody, whether you're working, whether you're retired, or whether you're somewhere in between.
0: Great answer. Really good perspective on that. And I know, like you said, you see it probably more often than any of us would realize. Okay, we've got time for one more question here. This one says, we've been thinking for years about our dream retirement, sort of the opposite of our last one, but we're ready to make it happen. We have our retirement home search narrowed down to two communities, and we've reached out to a realtor to help us with the purchase. Is there anything we need to double check before we pull the trigger on our dream retirement home? This sounds to me like it's something within, you know, a close proximity, not like out of the country, not like international move or anything like that.
1: Yeah, that's how I interpret it as well. And first of all, congratulations on your dream retirement and having the ability to get into your dream home and really having those options. And there are some areas that certainly need considered in this particular scenario. And really it comes down to the actual situation at hand, whether it involves selling the current property and purchasing another property, which is the way I interpret this question. I interpret it more as that rather than a second home scenario. But some areas that certainly need considered is, how does this affect the rest of your retirement, especially if your new home is going to require large capital expenditures? You want to make sure that you mind things like your liquidity that you have if it involves spending a lot of capital on this particular endeavor. And that's not to say that that's a good or bad thing, but just something that would need to be considered. If the intention is to finance, then it's always important to make sure that you're seeing how that affects your particular scenario too and your income. Is it really going to be a burden to have to pay that mortgage every month? These are some of the main focus areas that we as a firm would have in this particular scenario. And we do have families that we work with that are in this scenario. And these are some of the main areas that we would certainly focus on. So if anything that we're talking about today is resonating with you, or you are thinking, man, I'm in that scenario right now, I could certainly use some guidance on that, then Net Worth Advisors LLC would be happy to help you think through some of these areas. 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
0: Aidan, thank you so much for stopping by today. 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That number, once again, 800-725-2988. 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The opinions expressed by Net Worth Advisors on this show are their own and do not reflect the opinion of this station. All statements and opinions expressed are based upon information considered reliable, although it should not be relied upon as such. Any statements or opinions are subject to change without notice. Information presented is for educational purposes only and does not intend to make an offer or solicitation for the sale or purchase of any specific securities, investments, or investment strategies. Investments involve risk and, unless otherwise stated, are not guaranteed. Information expressed does not take into account your specific situation or objectives and is not intended as recommendations appropriate for any individual. Listeners are encouraged to seek advice from a qualified tax, legal, or investment advisor to determine whether any information presented may be suitable for their specific situation. Past performance is not indicative of future performance. 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
10: 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History can be a bit of a tongue twister with its weird sounding names of people, places, and things, but it really isn't that confusing. History is the story of who we are and how we comport ourselves while soaring to victory in battles over forts, seaports, and cities that fortunately thwarted the schemes of villains and their blood sports, like the 1415 Battle of Agincourt. 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
0: News this hour from Town Hall. I'm Mary Rose. There's growing momentum to end the Iran war.
18: Key mediator Pakistan said an agreement was closer than ever before, and Iran made some of its most optimistic statements yet. President Trump said on social media the deal was scheduled to get signed tomorrow, Sunday, and that the Strait of Hormuz would open immediately. An Iranian foreign ministry spokesperson said the likelihood of finalizing a memorandum of understanding in the coming days is high. One senior U.S. official who briefed journalists on condition of anonymity said the president planned to meet on the G7 sidelines with the leaders of Egypt, Qatar, and United Arab Emirates to discuss efforts to wind down the war. John Scott reporting.
0: A Virginia church tent collapses, killing one worshiper and injuring 22.
19: A spokesperson for Bedford County says heavy rain, lightning, and strong winds tore through Moneta Friday as the Eastlake Community Church was holding its outdoor service. Officials say 11 people were taken to the hospital. 11 others had minor injuries and were treated at the scene. A senior pastor at the church says he had just walked up to the stage to tell the group to go to their cars when a gust of wind picked up the tent. State Representative Eric Zare says the community will get through this.
20: This community wants the East Lake family to know that our hearts are with you and our prayers are for you through this tragedy.
19: The church says it will be holding a special Sunday service at its Roanoke campus. I'm Julie Walker.
0: Police are investigating a shooting spree that left one person dead and 10 seriously injured on Friday in Midland, Texas.
21: I would really ask Midlanders to pray for the families of those who've been impacted, for the victims themselves, for the family of the one who is a confirmed deceased victim.
0: Midland Mayor Lori Blong says she is thankful police were able to stop the gunmen. More on these stories at townhall.com.
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0: A federal judge has apologized after receiving a private reprimand for misconduct.
1: A federal judge who was disciplined after an investigation found she had sex with a police officer in her chambers wrote a letter to a former law clerk apologizing for her, quote, harmful, offensive, and unprofessional behavior. An investigation found that U.S. District Judge Eleanor Ross had sex in the courthouse with a high-ranking uniformed police officer within earshot of staff, attended a partisan event, and initially lied about it when confronted.